0: And we could talk a little bit about what that looks like, but that's not what the president wants, and I don't think it's what the Iranians want either.
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1: There are signs that the mental health of children is getting worse. CBS's Michael George with more.
6: Doctors say they're seeing more signs of mental health issues in children during their primary care doctor visits. Researchers in Boston found between 2014 and 2023, there was a 4% rise in children being diagnosed with a mental health issue during the routine visits. Most alarming, they say there's been a 300% increase in doctor's visits related to anxiety.
1: Kansas City Chiefs receiver Rashee Rice has been sentenced to serve 30 days in jail after testing positive for marijuana in violation of the terms of his probation for his role in a crash that left multiple people injured on a Dallas highway 2 years ago. The Texas State Attorney's Office says Rice was ordered to go to jail now as part of his original sentence for the third-degree felony of racing and causing bodily injury. He's set to be released on June 16th. Jennifer Kuiper, CBS News.
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14: Western civilization and delivering common sense for the American people. Ladies and gentlemen, here's Scott Jennings.
15: President Trump has made his decision on who to endorse in the Texas Senate race. We'll tell you who got the nod. Word came down just a few minutes ago. That news to you here in just a moment. 1,000 babies born to Chinese mothers in the United States. There is a Chinese birth tourism center where that is happening. And reporter Jenny Teer joins us live today with her investigation. And White House border czar Tom Homan joins the show with an update on the president's border security and deportation efforts. Today is Tuesday, May the 19th. I'm Scott Jennings, reporting for Salem, broadcasting live from New York City. And on this day in 1962 at Madison Square Garden. Perhaps the most famous rendition of Happy Birthday ever sung, Marilyn Monroe serenading President John F. Kennedy. As for today's news, and this is breaking just a few moments ago, President Trump endorsed Texas Attorney General Ken Paxton in the Texas Senate primary. The incumbent there is John Cornyn. The president has decided to go in a different direction. The president posting in part on Truth Social. Ken is a true MAGA warrior who has always delivered for Texas and will continue to do so in the United States Senate. And Trump noted that, quote, John Cornyn is a good man and I worked well with him, but he was not supportive of me when times were tough. Now, this is a runoff. The election is in a week. Early voting started yesterday. I suspect the Texas Republican electorate will take Trump's endorsement very seriously. The Democrat here is James Tallarico, who believes there are six genders, among other things. It is a massive day for election news, primary day in America. If you live in Alabama, Georgia, Kentucky, Idaho, Oregon, or Pennsylvania, you have an election going on today. Let's start with Alabama, where open primaries for U.S. Senate and governor are taking place. Senator Tommy Tuberville is returning home to run for governor. He'll cruise to the Republican nomination tonight, and that sets up a rematch with former Alabama Senator Doug Jones, the Democrat who Tuberville defeated 6 years ago. Advantage Tuberville in Alabama. In the race to replace Tuberville in the Senate, Trump has endorsed a congressman named Barry Moore, and it seems to be a close primary with two other folks in the mix, former Navy SEAL Jared Hudson and the current Attorney General Steve Marshall. If none get 50%, the race goes to a runoff. Speaking of Navy SEALs, yesterday we previewed the race for Kentucky's 4th Congressional District between Ed Gallrine, the Trump-endorsed challenger, to Congressman Thomas Massey. This one's going down to the wire. Polls close tonight, 6 o'clock Eastern, in the Bluegrass State. There isn't anyone in Congress that Trump dislikes more than Thomas Massey. And the president let loose on Massey today while surveying the East Wing construction project at the White House. Listen to the president, cut one.
3: Thomas Massey's a terrible congressman. He's been a terrible congressman from day one. Dealing with him is just a horrible. I don't think he's a Republican. I think he's actually a Democrat. He's not a libertarian. You know, sometimes they say he's really a Democrat. He votes against us all the time. He voted against the border wall. He voted against men playing in women's sports. He voted against transgender for everybody, the mutilization of your children. He voted against, again, open borders.
15: Kentucky also has an open Senate seat with the retirement of Mitch McConnell. Now, Trump has endorsed Andy Barr, and he is expected to win the primary tonight. That race likely Republican in the fall. In Georgia, two big races on the ballot, governor and Senate. It seems likely that Lieutenant Governor Burt Jones, who is endorsed by Trump, and healthcare CEO Rick Jackson, who has spent millions of his own fortune, are heading to a runoff in the governor's race. Brian Kemp is term limited in Georgia. The likely Democrat there, Keisha Lance Bottoms, former mayor of Atlanta. On the Senate side, three names to know. The first one is Derek Dooley, endorsed by Brian Kemp. He's a former head football coach at the University of Tennessee. He's running against two Republican congressmen, Mike Collins and Buddy Carter. Again, if nobody gets 50%, the top two advance to a runoff on June the 16th. This is for the right to face the incumbent Democrat Senator John Ossoff. Lots to pour over tonight on CNN. I'll be joining special election coverage this evening at 5 o'clock with Jake Tapper, 8 o'clock with Anderson Cooper, and 10 o'clock for Election Night in America, anchored by Sarah Seidner. We'll hope you join us there. In other news, we have to talk about the disturbing videos coming out yesterday from the Manhattan courthouse where Luigi Mangione is on trial for the murder of healthcare CEO Brian Thompson. There was a hearing yesterday, and I want you to listen to these people outside the hearing who had press passes, and they were outside the courthouse. Cut number three.

0: Osama bin Laden was killed.
1: Somehow, these mentally unwell Luigi superfans were granted press passes. How did that happen, by the way? These violent radicals in New York masquerading as journalists outside of the Mangione court hearing. Ashley Rojas, Lena Weisbrot, and Abril Rios, they are self-described Mangionistas. That's who they are. They're out there among us, people who believe that we'd be better off if certain people that they don't like would just die. What does it say about our society nowadays when people feel like they can say these things so blatantly and out in the open, while on camera, while being recorded? These women know they won't be punished for what they're doing. They'll face no social consequences. But our society faces consequences, doesn't it? This political vigilantism is spreading. The arsonist who burned down the Palisades in Los Angeles, cut from the same cloth, did it to strike back, he said, against the billionaires. The man who tried to shoot up the White House correspondence dinner, his manifesto clearly influenced by this modern leftist discourse. Democratic politicians like Alexandria Ocasio-Cortez egg this on, demonizing people in our country who happen to be successful, who work hard, who have talent. She says if someone has been successful, they must inherently be corrupt. And when something is corrupt, well, don't worry, some radical will come along to take matters into their own hands. The demand for violent revolution and the willingness to meet that demand is all around us. Minnesota, the likely candidate for Democrats in the U.S. Senate there, Peggy Flanagan, she's the current lieutenant governor, she told people there to put their bodies on the line to stop the federal government from enforcing immigration laws. And many people did take her up on that. Two are now dead because of it. Sonny Hostin, one of the stars of ABC's The View talk show, called for a rebellion yesterday on The View's podcast. Take a listen to this in cut number 6.
2: You know, you want to lead by example and you want to be above the fray. 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Mm-hmm. And we are feeling the result of not having a resistance, of valuable resistance.
3: You do really have to watch Andor, let me tell you.
2: I know, you've been telling me about Andor. 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
2: True resistance.
1: 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More on the Maine Senate candidate, Graham Plattner. Very disturbing when we come back here on The Scott Jennings Show. Hey, it's Scott Jennings. 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

0: One man standing tall against the leftist mob. Here's Scott Jennings.
1: It's Tuesday, May the 19th. Scott Jennings broadcasting from New York City today. Election night for many states in America. We'll be tracking the primary results this evening on CNN. I do want to give you a word about the Gulf of America cruise. Haven't spoken about it in a few days because the cabins are flying off the shelves, so to speak. But there are a few left. If you'd like to come on the unforgettable Gulf of America cruise in November, we'd love to see you there. 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Or you can go to scottjenningsshow.com and click on the Gulf of America cruise banner. I'll be there. Mike Gallagher will be there. Larry O'Connor will be there. It's going to be a lot of fun. We'll honor the 250th anniversary of our nation. We'll sail around the Gulf of America in and out of Lauderdale over the course of a week in mid-November. It's going to be a lot of fun. Gulf of America cruise. Text the word cruise to 94878. All right. We need to talk about the state of Maine, and we need to talk about what the Democrats have done in the state of Maine, elevating this lunatic named Graham Plattner to become their nominee for the United States Senate. He will run against Susan Collins, the incumbent Republican, in the fall. Now, Graham Plattner, we've talked about him before, has a lot of problems. Some of those problems include having a Nazi tattoo on his chest, which he later claimed he didn't know was a Nazi tattoo, even though he was simultaneously claiming to be a military historian. Folks, it was a Nazi tattoo. He knew it was a Nazi tattoo when he got it, and now he's lying about whether he knew about it. But this goes to the core of who Graham Plattner is, someone who would get a Nazi tattoo and lie to you about the origins of said tattoo. Plattner comes from the radical left wing of the Democratic Party. He is endorsed by the likes of Elizabeth Warren and all those folks on the left. He's one of these revolutionaries out there who I think eggs on some of the worst tendencies of the left that we're seeing right now. In fact, let's listen to Graham Plattner and cut number 10.
2: Welcome back to Lever Time. I'm still on the road speaking with Graham Plattner.
3: I do 100% believe that a political revolution is entirely necessary.
4: Yeah.
3: Bernie does too.
1: Speaking of revolutions, at the same time we have this Luigi stuff going on, at the same time we have so many on the left who seem to be justifying violence. There is new reporting about Graham Plattner today, and I'm going to try to speak about it, and I want to tell you up front, it's very, very lewd and lurid. Some of the things I'm going to read to you are in quotations because they are Graham Plattner's own words. Fox News exposed Graham Plattner's perverted public behavior. It seems that Graham Plattner had been posting on a public site called Reddit about his fetish for masturbating in public restrooms. You know, the kinds of porta potties that you use at sporting events and festivals, you know, big, like a church picnic maybe. Graham Plattner went on the internet and described his desires to masturbate in porta potties in great detail. He bragged about it. He also said in his posts that he had an admiration for the kinds of graffiti that you sometimes see drawn in public restrooms and in porta potties. He vividly described on these Reddit posts a penis drawing that he had seen. Where do they find these people, by the way? This is who the Democrats are promoting. He described this penis drawing in extraordinarily graphic detail. He had great admiration for it. So the Democratic Party has advanced a radical left-wing Nazi tattoo having lunatic who wants to masturbate in porta potties and admire the penis drawings therein to run for the United States Senate and perhaps the most important race on the map. Ladies and gentlemen, I think it's fair to argue the Democrats have not yet figured out how to communicate with the rest of normal America. Graham Plattner, I would tell you to Google it, but I don't want to ruin your algorithms. We got to take a break. When we come back, Ashley Henson from Iowa joins us here on the Scott Jennings Show.
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1: And welcome back to the Scott Jennings Show. One of the most important Senate races in America this year, taking place in Iowa. And that race is to replace the retiring Republican Senator Joni Ernst. Now, Democrats in Iowa have a hot primary going on. Representative Josh Turek and State Senator Zach Walls are duking it out on the Dem side. The Republican nominee here will be Congresswoman Ashley Hinson, who is just wrapping up a 99-county tour across the state of Iowa, making her case. And she joins us live to discuss. Ashley, welcome back to the Scott Jennings Show.
15: Great to be with you. Thanks for having me on.
1: Well, I'm glad to see you and talk to you. The last time I think we were together, I was out in Iowa, and we were at your famous barbecue bash. And then like a week later, your whole world turned upside down. You were running for Congress at that point. Joni Ernst said she's going to retire, and now you're running for the United States Senate. Give us an update on the campaign so far.
15: Yes. Well, first of all, let me say thank you to your listeners, for many of them have supported me in this wild journey in the last couple of months as I've taken on this U.S. Senate campaign statewide. It's a great honor to serve Iowans in Congress. And so when Joni, of course, made the decision that she was not going to seek another term, I knew it was a great opportunity for me to step up and continue my service. At the heart of everything I do, I'm a working mom. You got a chance to meet my teenage boys when you were out here in Iowa. You know what challenges a family faces, because you've got one yourself, and that's what I think I bring to the table, and have a strong record of delivering on those priorities for Iowans, whether it's, again, the issues facing our families, the issues facing our farmers. I have been traveling over the entire state. I just wrapped up my 99-county tour yesterday, and so I've literally been all over the state hearing directly from Iowans about what their priorities are, and so I look forward to continuing to bring that dose of Iowa common sense to Washington. And you're right, this is going to be a very, very critical race to maintaining the Senate majority this year.
1: Yeah, actually, you might be the most normal, regular person seeking political office in the United States of America this year, which, by the way, is a good thing. We need more regular, normal people going to Washington. Why don't you tell us a little bit about your background, your family, your journey to Congress, and sort of why you got into politics?
15: Yeah. Well, I guess the bar is kind of low for what normal is in Congress then, Scott. But I will say this, that I do try to bring like that Iowa mom to the table in everything that I do. I put that filter on as we're making decisions, having conversations, whether I'm asking questions. But my background, actually, I was a journalist before I was a politician. So I always joke, like, if you can get out of bed at 2 a.m. in the middle of Iowa, in the middle of winter when it's 20 below zero, you can do just about anything. And so I served as a news anchor and reporter for 11 years, then decided I wanted to actually do something about it. I've been talking about it for years, covering policy, knew what worked well, what didn't, and knew how to work with people because as a journalist, you're supposed to be nonpartisan. I at least brought that to the table, but had always been a conservative. So ran for the state house in 2016, ran for Congress and flipped a seat from Democrat to Republican in 2020. And I've been able to deliver for my district since then. And so when I look at my background and kind of what I bring to the table, at the heart of what I do, I'm a storyteller. That's what I think Washington needs more of. There's a lot of chaos and dysfunction. That's what infuriates people about politics. I think families just want life to feel manageable again. And so that's why, again, I try to bring that normal common sense versus crazy to the table here. And whether it's people raising kids or starting out or living on a fixed income or farming, right? That's what people want, is someone who's going to tell their stories in the right way.
1: Ashley Hinson is our guest. She's running for Senate in Iowa. And Ashley, you've been traveling the state, as you mentioned, 99 counties. You visited them all. What's the number one thing you learned while you were out on the road?
15: Yeah, I think people are frustrated with D.C. They're happy to see the movement that we've made in peeling back the layers of the onion, getting rid of some of the waste, fraud, and abuse in the government, reducing the size and scope of government, right? We had Biden's auto pen disaster for 4 years of policies that took our country in the wrong direction and made us less safe. But people at the end of the day are sick of people, looking at Congress and the powerful people there that seeing them profit while everyday working families are struggling. It's why I'm trying to lead the charge on banning trading on prediction markets, right, for members of Congress. I don't trade stocks, for example. I stopped doing that when I got to Congress because I want my people to know, hey, Ashley's making a decision based on the best interests of Iowa, not on the best interests of her financial portfolio. Life's too expensive, and I think the liberal agenda makes it worse, not better. And Iowans are smart, hardworking, common sense people. And they get that. So I think what I've heard is that they understand Democrats want to spend more, they want to regulate more, they want to tax more, and then they don't seem surprised when hardworking families can't get ahead. And so that frustration is what I hear out on the campaign trail.
1: Obviously, Iowa, known for its agriculture and farming community. You no doubt talk to a lot of farmers and folks in that business out on your 99-county tour. How are they feeling about the economy right now? What are the things going well in agriculture, and what are the things they're most concerned about?
15: Yeah. Well, actually, my 99th county stop in Decatur County was to a small family farm, and their biggest concerns are, how are they going to continue to stay in business and make ends meet? Input costs are really high for our farmers. Fertilizer and making sure that that's accessible to them, that's a huge concern. And then markets, right? So they are encouraged by seeing President Trump and what tactics he's taken with the U.S. trade rep and Secretary Bessent and Secretary Lutnick, and trying to make sure we're getting some good trade deals and more market access for them. Things have been tough for several years. No new trade deals under President Biden. So as I'm out talking to our family farmers, they want markets, not checks. And so that's what I've been really focused on delivering in Congress. We just passed a great policy through last week, E15, which right now there is a waiver that's granted every year. The EPA already grants it every year. So we just want to get rid of a regulation and make it so that that can be sold year round. If we do that, that's an incredible market for our producers to have a market domestically. But then we need to continue to focus on, where are other places where we continue to sell Iowa beef and American beef? Where can we continue to sell more of our soybeans? And so that's what I continue to hear on the ground as I travel through the state.
1: Ashley Hinson, running for the United States Senate in Iowa. She's our guest on the Scott Jennings Show today. Ashley, you're currently serving in Congress. And the House Republicans did just pass a farm bill through the House that's now going over to the Senate. It's been a lot of years since we had a farm bill passed in this country. What are you hearing out of the Senate? Are we going to see final passage on a farm bill this year? I know it's important to Iowa.
15: Yeah, well, I just about did a backflip on the House floor when we got it passed, because I've been advocating for this for years. Basically, since I got to Congress, we needed to get a farm bill done. I think at the end of the day, when I talk about, our farmers, they work really hard. They're good people. They just, again, they want markets, not checks. The way we do that is by providing the certainty and the programs that they know and trust and they can use to be able to do their jobs really well. And so that's why I was so encouraged by the farm bill we were able to get across the finish line in a bipartisan fashion. So I think we send a pretty clear message to the U.S. Senate. Hey, get your butts moving. Let's get a farm bill done. It's time to get that across the finish line, because it's what our producers deserve. So I think a farm bill getting across the finish line in the Senate, couple that with a couple of really good trade deals, and I think things will be looking up for American agriculture very, very quickly.
1: Ashley, tell me how the people in Iowa are processing the current debate over immigration and border security. I think closing the border and having no releases at the southern border for the last 12 months is really one of the president's most dramatic achievements of his second term. I know there is a balance in a farm state like Iowa, getting violent illegal aliens out versus the labor issue that goes on with American agriculture. How do you balance that in your campaign? What are you hearing from people in Iowa about how they want the immigration issue handled moving forward?
15: Yeah, well, I think Iowans are very happy that the southern border is closed and we're not seeing that massive influx of illegal immigrants into our country anymore. And we need to prioritize getting the dangerous criminal illegals out. That should be step one. I think step two is having a bigger conversation. You talk about needing workforce. I think too often workforce issues get conflated with illegal immigration, and they shouldn't be. So we have good workforce visa programs that our ag community uses, our business community uses, to bring in people who have been properly vetted and go about this the right way. Many of them do go on long term to become United States citizens by doing it the right way. And so what we talk about a lot here in Iowa is the right way to do things and the wrong way to do things. And so as I'm out having conversations with our employers, they want to make sure that the consular process is better, so that workers that they are trying to bring in get approved, that you know, our people are spending money to vet these workers and go about doing this the right way with visas. So what message are we sending if we're making it more difficult, and we're not providing those options to workforce? Until we can grow our population and have more babies here in the United States, there are jobs that Americans just won't do. So I think we need to balance that with, again, the conversation around legal workforce visas and making sure we're holding down the line and enforcing immigration law that's already on the books.
1: Ashley, you're running for the United States Senate. Is there a sitting senator that you would say you would model yourself after that would be something of a mentor, or is there a historical senator or political figure that you sort of aspire to be most like?
15: Well, first of all, let me say this. I never in a million years thought that I might have the opportunity to serve alongside Senator Grassley. And so I am very much so looking forward to serving with our senior senator from Iowa. Joni has been a great mentor to me, and I look forward to learning from Senator Grassley. My mantra for a long time here in Iowa has been, if Senator Grassley's really getting upset about something, it's worth getting upset about. He has seen every fight in Washington, D.C., and has been an amazing senator for Iowa. So I look forward to serving alongside him. I want to say too, you know, I look at how some of my colleagues are operating today, and I love seeing Katie Britt and how she's bringing people to the conversation, moving policy forward. She is a dear friend, one of the first people to actually get behind my campaign when that first week in September happened, and all of a sudden I was launching a Senate campaign. Katie was like, "Let's get you in. Let's get to work." And so I'm very excited about that. And then Jim Banks is another one who has been a great friend, who was a great mentor to me in the House, served as RSC chair when I was in RSC. I'm still in RSC, but he has been a great mentor. And we had breakfast in the Senate dining room a couple months ago when I had launched my campaign, and he kind of laid it out. Here's what kind of surprised me about getting to the Senate. Here's what I've been excited about getting to the Senate. And so I think both of those folks will be good mentors for me.
1: All right, Ashley Hinson, final word to the people. If they want to get in touch with your campaign, where do they find you?
15: I'd say just log on to our website, ashleyhinson.com. It's the best way to engage with our campaign. I'm excited to be taking on this role. The firewall for the United States Senate comes right through the great state of Iowa.
1: Ashley Hinson, she's in the Congress now. She's running for the United States Senate in Iowa. Huge race this November. More after this on the Scott Jennings Show.
0: Common sense for the American people. 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
15: When he's not in the Oval Office or owning the libs on CNN, he's here with us. It's the Scott Jennings Show.
16: Welcome back to the show. Here's a wild question. Are birth tourism centers helping Chinese foreign nationals come to the United States specifically to give birth? and secure American citizenship for their children? That question at the center of a major lawsuit out of Texas. The state is suing a Houston area center accused of running a large-scale birth tourism operation tied to Chinese nationals. And our next guest didn't just report on the story. She went door to door to confront the individuals named in the lawsuit. Let's watch.
13: The state is saying that you're bringing Chinese women here to give birth. You can't talk about it.
17: Yes, fine.
18: He's recording.
17: I'm sorry, I cannot give you any information.
16: Joining us now, the journalist behind this wild story, Daily Wire reporter Jenny Teer. You know her here on the Scott Jennings Show. Jenny, welcome back. What in the world is going on in Houston, Texas?
19: Yeah, what in the world is right? Because in these quiet suburban neighborhoods, there are homes that are allegedly holding Chinese women who are preparing to give birth to U.S. citizen babies that they're intending allegedly to take back to China with them. And later, I think that they want those children to return and to reap the benefits of the generous American system. And there are four homes that were identified in this lawsuit by Texas Attorney General Ken Paxton that allegedly are housing these people, that are taking them around the city, and that are helping facilitate the births. And in fact, the lawsuit states that they boast facilitating about 1,000 births of American-born babies to Chinese women.
16: So the issue here is not just one center. There are multiple places doing

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3: 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Western civilization. And delivering common sense for the American people. Ladies and gentlemen, here's Scott Jennings.
4: Tuesday, May the 19th. Breaking news moments ago. This in Texas politics. President Trump endorsed the Attorney General Ken Paxton in his runoff election against the incumbent Senator John Cornyn. The runoff is in 1 week. Let's hear from Paxton, who just reacted. Cut 11.
5: I'm so honored to have President Trump's endorsement. His endorsement, in my opinion, is the most significant endorsement that in my lifetime. So when he endorses, it has a tremendous impact. We're already doing really well, but certainly I have so much respect for the president and so appreciate his endorsement. And I think it creates a slight bit of momentum.
4: Also happening this afternoon, Vice President Vance filling in for White House Press Secretary Caroline Leavitt at the briefing podium, starting his remarks just a little while ago, talking about the anti-fraud task force that he is leading. Let's take a listen to that. Cut 12.
6: We have caught just the last couple of months billions upon billions of dollars of fraud in our hospice system, in our Medicaid system, in our Medicare system, in our immigration system. We've seen hundreds of millions of dollars of fraudulent loans that were being handed out through the Small Business Administration that we've identified and stopped. And we've also started investigating some of the fraudulent criminal activity and also prosecuting some of the fraudulent criminal activities.
4: And happening now in Utah, Charlie Kirk's accused assassin, Tyler Robinson, is back in court. His defense is trying to convince a judge to block the public from some portions of his upcoming preliminary hearing. Also, the judge is hearing a motion to punish prosecutors for speaking about the case outside of court. We'll continue to monitor the Charlie Kirk assassin trial over the next weeks and months. Now we go to Michigan, pivotal state in this year's elections. Joining us live today, Congressman John James, who's campaigning for governor with his friend and former Navy SEAL, Rob O'Neill. They're live here on the Scott Jennings Show together. John and Rob, what's the story out on the campaign trail in Michigan today?
7: Hey, Scott, thanks for having us on. I'm here with my good buddy, Rob O'Neill. He's one of the most decorated combat veterans in American history, and it's an honor to have him back in Michigan. You know, he's been a friend for quite some time, and even though he was in the Navy, he has had my back the whole time. It's an honor to have him back in Michigan to really show the state of Michigan that fighters are at the front, fighting for our republic, fighting for our values, and fighting for our way of life.
4: Rob, let's hear from you. You're up campaigning with your friend. Do you get involved in political campaigns very often? Of course, most Americans know you as one of our greatest military heroes of this generation. Is it common for you to go out and do campaign stuff, or you just you love John James that much?
8: I love John James that much. I think it's so important. John is the American story all the way back to his father in Mississippi, on land where he couldn't go to Mississippi State because of the color of his skin. So he moved to Michigan and raised John here, raised a business here. And in a nutshell, it took John a second to get here to run for government because he was raised here. You know, look at the story too. Gets into West Point, flying Apaches in combat, 700 hours flying an Apache. He mentioned I'm highly decorated. The only reason he's not as highly decorated is because they did so much stuff that was so incredible. Normally, it's just a normal thing for them to literally tilt the war in favor of the guys on the ground. And that's what he's going to do in Lansing now. He's going to go to Michigan. He's going to take charge that way. And then, make Michigan great again, too. And, I've been to Charlottesville, Lake Charlottesville, and I plan on going there a lot, especially in the summer. We're going to get to the summer. I just mentioned that to him for the first time right now, but that's what we're up to.
7: Sounds good.
4: I know that one of the topics you all are out talking about with voters right now is supporting police and law enforcement better funding from the police, the radicalism we're seeing from Democrats on the subject. Do you find this topic to be resonating in Michigan right now?
7: This topic is resonating all across the country, but especially Michigan. Michigan is a border state. People forget that. We are along the longest land border in the world. And because of Joe Biden's open border policies, this didn't just negatively affect folks in the South. It negatively affected folks in Michigan. And you see the human trafficking, the drug trafficking that came in across our borders into Michigan, that affected the rest of the nation. By supporting our law enforcement officers, by making sure that we don't have sanctuary cities, by making sure that we enforce the law, this is how we keep our citizens safe. This is how we keep our nation safe. And I'm looking forward as governor to working with President Trump to make sure that we continue to secure our borders to keep America safe and strong.
4: And we have Memorial Day coming up. Obviously, most Americans this time of the year think about honoring the sacrifice of our nation's veterans and our soldiers. Rob, maybe you could talk a little bit about the importance of this holiday. You've been on that side of it, and you've certainly sacrificed on behalf of our country. What does the Memorial Day season mean to you?
8: It's important to remember that it's for the fallen and for the Gold Star families. There's a difference between Memorial Day and Veterans Day, where we celebrate veterans. This is for the ones who gave the ultimate sacrifice. It is a long weekend, but it's important to remember them when you do have a barbecue. To, you know, when you tip one back, tip one to the sky, because they do want you to celebrate. Trust me, they're celebrating where they are right now. They want you to do it there, but just, you know, give them a tilt up. And I'm excited right now, too. This is the first Memorial Day I get with my my youngest child, my first son. I named him Reeves after my friend Robert James Reeves. My name is Robert James O'Neill. Reeves was on Extortion 17. He was killed in August of 2011. So it's a special Memorial Day for us, Reeves' first Memorial Day. So a lot of emotion, a lot of love, and you know, I am happy I'm on this end of it.
4: John, we do have some troops in theater right now over in the Middle East. We're still in the middle of a ceasefire, tentative perhaps, tenuous perhaps, with Iran, Operation Epic Fury, on pause. And the president was apparently planning an attack today, but put that off at the request of some other Gulf allies. How do you assess our situation with Iran right now? Are we on the right track still? And do you support the president's mission here to keep them from getting nuclear weapons?
7: The president's mission to keep America safe, keep America first, and keep nuclear weapons out of Iran's hands are absolutely appropriate and necessary. Let's not forget, this is probably the most well-executed military operation in world history. And frankly, as people who fought overseas, I fought in Baghdad, and we fought militias that were trained by the Iranian regime, and they've killed thousands of Americans. President Trump is one of the only presidents, I say the only president, who's recognized that Iran has been at war with America for 47 years. And he stood here, he put a line in the sand and said, you cannot say death to America and procure the means to bring that about. And so President Trump is using every means available, using everything from the military to diplomacy, to make sure we keep America safe. And hats off to the men and women who are over there right now, who are keeping America safe, who are executing the will of America to make sure that we are safe here at home. And we tip our hats to you on leading into this fight that you're fighting on our behalf.
4: All right, these voices you're hearing on the Scott Jennings Show, Congressman John James, running for governor of Michigan, and his friend, former Navy SEAL Rob O'Neill, joining us live here on the show. I'll give you guys the last word on this. You're traveling around, you're meeting people up in Michigan right now. My view is Michigan is one of the top two or three states this year that's going to determine the direction of our country. You've got a governor's race, you've got a Senate race going on. The radicalism of the Democratic Party is on full display across the board in Michigan. Maybe talk to the people across the United States about Michigan really being ground zero for the fight, not just for the future of the country, but maybe for the future of Western civilization.
7: Michigan is ground zero. Michigan is the Alamo. This is it, everyone. They don't just have designs on this election. They have designs on our republic. They have designs to take us back to whatever Stone Age we brought about by Marxism. They want to trans our kids. They want to take our money. They want to twist our minds into something that is completely outside of what the framers intended. On our 250th anniversary of our nation's birth, we need to recognize that this country is the result of an understanding that our founding fathers had of world history and human nature, recognizing that absolute power corrupts absolutely, and tyranny Tyranny is at our doorstep. We have the opportunity in Michigan to elect warriors who understand what it takes to keep this country, to keep this safe state, because they state safe because they've done it before. Warriors who've been tested, battle tested, who recognize what it's going to take to bring economic mobility, public safety, accountable government, healthy families, and academic excellence. Things that we all need to restore hope and make our republic safe and strong again. Working in coordination with the grassroots patriots in Michigan, we will lead the way to securing our border, securing our nation, and supporting President Trump's agenda to put America first.
4: Congressman John James, Navy SEAL and American hero, Rob O'Neill, thanks for joining us on the show today.
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4: 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My bet, you won't look back. When we come back, interesting children's book about our nation. I want you to hear about it on the Scott Jennings Show.
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4: Thanks for joining us today. As we celebrate the 250th anniversary of America, we have a lot to cherish, but at the same time, we do face many challenges, one of them being the education of our children. We've talked a lot about that on the show recently, and this is especially pertinent in the face of an army of teachers unions out there who wish to indoctrinate our children, who want to teach our children that this country is a terrible place, that it is rotten at its core, that instead of a beacon of freedom, it is time for us to maybe give up on the American dream. We don't agree with that here at the Scott Jennings Show. And joining us now is someone who's trying to fight back against those sorts of ideas. His name is Dr. Matthew Meehan, Associate Dean of Hillsdale in D.C. He's got a brand new book out today that's perfect for the whole family. It's called The American Book of Fables. Dr. Meehan, thanks for joining us on the Scott Jennings Show.
21: Thanks for having me, Scott. It's an honor.
4: Yeah, glad you're here. Tell us about this book. What's in it? Why'd you write it? Who's the audience?
21: It's a family book. It's sort of an heirloom celebration for A250, big hardback, 395 pages. It's a beautiful book full of watercolors, oil paintings, pen and inks. But it basically takes a journey through the country, 13 chapters in honor of the 13 colonies, but it goes all throughout the country. And for each chapter, there are nursery rhymes, fables, old and new, and primary source material and short stories for adults that explain sentence by sentence, phrase by phrase, the Declaration. So each chapter takes up part of the Declaration and then teaches it through a bunch of rhymes, fables, and stories and primary sources from the founding and the settlement of the whole country.
4: And it looks to me like the book here is sectioned up, and you've got places here that say for the littles, for the middles, and for the big. So it's truly for the whole family, whether your kids are small or in between or teenagers. There's something in there for everybody, yes?
21: Yeah, I wanted it to be something that could be part of the family's life of celebrating the country. We have so much trouble now just resting in and loving our country, the beautiful landscape, the beautiful story, our heroes, our tales and stories. I try to highlight both the big guys like George Washington, but also their role models like Cicero and Cincinnatus from the Roman Republic. And then also the smaller heroes like Jim Cook on the frontier, or the Christian general O.O. Howard, who helped make peace with the Indians and the Seminoles. All kinds of really cool stories to sort of help everybody's heart grow in greater love for the country.
4: Well, I think these kinds of stories are frankly lost right now. They're not being taught to our children. In fact, in many places, these kinds of stories are being replaced with contemporary tales of injustice and the oppressors versus the oppressed, and this ideology that we see seeping into our school system. It's nice to see a book that actually teaches about the American founding, American ideals, American values, and American heroes. In your opinion, when and why did our education system become so left-wing and so anti-American?
21: I think it's a combination of, we did actually get corruption from European ideological schools like the Frankfurt School, Marxism, etc. But also there is a certain kind of weakness in all of us that you want something new. You're sort of tired of the old, and it requires refreshment and effort to sort of make the old new again, which is why I'm fighting back with a book, as you put it. Like, we got to repackage these things. But I do think the fundamental sort of leftist trope is that everything that came before is bad and sad, and therefore you are not allowed to feel grateful. And they do that on purpose because they know that gratitude is the fundamental engine for you to live a good life. You're thankful to your parents and your ancestors and God Almighty and the founding fathers and all who came before you sacrificed. If you can poison that view backwards through history, you can destroy the future.
4: So the book is called The American Book of Fables, and it's for the whole family, and there's stuff in this book that'll make you proud of your country for all your children, whether they're little or in between or teenagers. And I'll give you the last word on it here, Dr. Meehan. One of the poems, in fact, the closing poem in the book called American Mourning, was actually read at the rededication to God ceremony on the National Mall on Sunday. Pretty cool.
21: Yeah, it was a great honor to read it. American Mourning is basically a kind of song at the end of the whole book, asking Americans to think back and be grateful, but also reorient their hearts towards God and towards a proper understanding of our history, such that we can do what our forefathers did, because we have to be the kind of people that the next generations love and honor as well.
4: Dr. Matthew Meehan from Hillsdale, the book is called The American Book of Fables. It's for your family, it's for your kids, and it's about teaching them that America, in fact, is the greatest country on earth. We recommend it here. Dr. Meehan, thanks for your time. We take a break. Tom Homan is here after this on The Scott Jennings Show.
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4: It is Tuesday, May the 19th. Scott Jennings here. Thank you for joining us today. You know, there are few people in the Trump administration and our country more committed to enforcing our nation's immigration laws than our next guest. This man has committed his life to defending our nation, fighting to ensure that all of you can sleep soundly at night. The White House border czar, the troubleshooter, the problem solver, Tom Homan is with us here on the Scott Jennings Show. Mr. Homan, appreciate your time today. Thanks for joining us.
11: Hey, thanks for having me. Appreciate you.
4: Well, we're grateful for your service and grateful for your time. I think the number one question I have for you today is, as we're now in year two of the president's second term, and after everything that happened in year one, all of the resistance from Democrats, all of the weeping and gnashing of teeth about the president's immigration agenda, on which he ran and won his reelection, where do we stand today? Are you happy with where we are in terms of enforcing the law, deporting people, keeping the border secure?
11: The numbers are better than ever been. I mean, we've got historic arrests and deportations. Am I satisfied? No. We got a lot more to do. We just got done. Well, we're not quite there yet. We're hiring 10,000 more deportation officers. I think we're at about 7,000 on board. That's taken too long. But with the government shut down, academy not being funded, everything being slowed up. But I want to get those other 3,000 on board and get those 10,000 boots on the ground to do more. So are the numbers good? Yeah. They're better during the Obama administration, which was, during the Obama administration, we had 409,000 removals, I think, in FY12, which is a record. We beat that by a couple hundred thousand. But I want more, and the president wants more, and that's what we're gearing up to do. And the sanctuary cities, that takes a lot of efficiencies away. And the damn courts, the radical judges, the temporary restraining orders, the stays that are issued you know, for instance, Kilmar O'Brien. How long have we been trying to deport that guy? So the courts are trying to slow us down. The lawsuits are trying to slow us down. Sanctuary cities are trying to slow us down. But you take that all in consideration, our numbers are still good. But they got to get better, and there's a plan to get them better. But DOJ's got to fight sanctuary cities. They got to fight these judges, and we got to keep moving forward. There's no slowing down. People, keep the foot on the gas.
4: Yeah, you raised an issue that I've talked about on television a lot when we have these debates, and that is it's really easy, or at least it was, for someone to get in. And we make it, the bureaucracy makes it very, very, very difficult to get someone out, particularly in the court system. I mean, the number of judges out there and courts trying to keep people here, I think just long enough for Donald Trump to leave office, it's really staggering. And we're not talking about average, everyday peaceful people. In some cases, these courts are trying to keep people here who are quite violent and are quite dangerous in our communities, aren't they?
11: You just hit the nail on the head. I'm glad you said that, because the bottom line is that they're up in arms because we're ruining their long-term plans. They knew what they were doing during the Biden administration, bring millions of people across that border, put them in sanctuary cities, overturn a Trump census rule so they can count these people in the next census, which equals more seats in House for the Dems. He also thinks these future going to be future Democratic voters because their plan was, let's have amnesty and make these, you know, 15 million people eligible to vote. But as we remove record numbers, they're upset. So everybody's involved with slowing us down. They want to slow us down because, you know, all the executive orders president has done to give us the most secure border in my lifetime, in the history of this nation. It just takes another president to come in and undo it. So they're playing the long game, and we're trying to beat them best we can at it. But you better well believe they're delaying it, they're stalling it, because they're hoping to get power back. So then give amnesty to millions of illegal aliens in this country. They sold this country's national security out for future political power. And to me, it's disgusting.
4: One of the Democratic officials that I think is the worst offenders is the newly elected governor of Virginia. Her name is Abigail Spanberger. What's going on in Virginia right now is an utter disgrace. And Mr. Homan, we just got this audio in. This is the governor of Virginia. You may not have heard this yet. I just got it myself. She is apparently going to sign another executive order related to making Virginia a sanctuary state. Let's listen to this in Cut 17.
12: You heard it first here. Tomorrow I'll be issuing an executive order. So, surprise. Sorry to my comms team on this one.
13: Let it out, Governor. Let it out.
12: In ensuring that we are putting out from the state level some guidance across public spaces, including polling places, of how Virginia state employees or people who are working in support of Virginia's state-run elections can react to, in this particular case, you know, federal agents who might be appearing at a location and where the worry is that they're principally there to intimidate or scare people.
4: So she's obviously talking about this idea that ICE agents or federal officers might be near a polling place. What's your reaction to her allegation here in this apparent executive order to come?
11: Well, the only people ICE should intimidate are illegal aliens, and illegal aliens shouldn't be voting. So, you know, again, first of all, Congress needs to pass the SAVE Act, and most of the Democrats, why not have proof of citizenship before you vote? I mean, that's just, in most Americans, I think the last time I saw it's like 82% of Americans supported that. So, look, we're going to force immigration law wherever it takes us. So, she can sign wherever she wants to sign. I'll tell her the same thing I've told the other sanctuary city governors. When you make it more difficult to do our job and you take the efficiency away to do our job, that means we send more agents to your state because it's going to take more agents to do the job we used to do before you signed legislation like this. So, good luck with that. We'll see you in court.
4: One of the most egregious examples of what you just described, where more personnel is required because of sanctuary policies, was Minnesota. We all followed the case and the situation in Minnesota for months. The president sent you there eventually after a few weeks of clashes on the streets with what I think were somewhat violent radical protesters. But you seemed to have been able to calm things down in Minnesota. Can you take us back to that moment where you got there? What were your meetings like with the governor and the mayor there in Minneapolis and other local officials? And where do we stand in Minnesota today? It's been out of the news for a while.
11: Well, look, you know, I never asked to go to Minnesota. I get a phone call at 5 o'clock in the morning from the president. He says, I need you in Minnesota to fix this. And I says, when? He goes, today. So, and 4 hours later, I'm landing in Minnesota. The president asked me to go up there and de-escalate and come to some common sense agreements up there. So I went up there, and despite a lot of people attacking me for, why would you meet with the governor? Why would you meet with the AG? Why would you meet with the mayor? Because to fix a problem, you got to find out what the other side, what makes them tick? What are they thinking? Why do they believe what they believe? And do they know the repercussions of what they do? Do they know the repercussions of their ignorance of immigration law? So I made clear, I met with all three of them, and I explained to them, when you have sanctuary policies that prevent us from arresting a criminal alien in the safety and security of a jail, and you release them to the street, what do we have to do to do our job? Now, rather than one agent arresting one bad guy in the safety and security of a jail, which is safer for the community, safer for the agent, and safer for the alien, you release him back in the street. Now I got to send a whole team to go find him. And the hate and the tax were so high in Minnesota, now we got to send a security team to back up the arrest team. Now you got a dozen guys out there to arrest one guy. We could arrest him in jail with one guy. And that just raises the tension to it. You got, you know, all these agents on the ground. I said, so, you know, help me help you. I mean, give us access to these jails. The prison system should not only give us the felons, give us anybody illegally that's in the prison system, give us your probation and parole list and work with us on this. You know, the sheriff, they weren't responding to our calls to, you know, protect the federal building when rioters got out of hand and had conflicts there in the streets. You know, sheriffs don't respond, and it was sporadic at best, let's put it that way. The local PD, you know, roadblocks were being set up by these agitators, and which is illegal, but the police weren't responding. But by the time I left, the police were responding, took down the roadblocks. The sheriffs were responding and holding down the chaos at the federal building and arresting people that crossed that line. And the county jails, over 80 county jails, are working with us in one way or another to get illegal alien criminals in the safety and security of facilities. So we walked out of there with an agreement that made that state less of a sanctuary. It made it safer for the agents. It made it safer for the community. It made it safer for the illegal aliens we're working for. Now, we still got a lot of people there doing the fraud investigations, but we're in a better place. And I really wish people like Governor Spanberger and Governor Hochul, who wants to go to war, lessons learned and work with us. I mean, I think any elected official, especially Spanberger, who ran as a law enforcement person, wore a badge, wore a gun. I mean, where the hell did that all go to? She knows a dangerous job the men and women of ICE do. You would think she'd want to keep her community safe. And the way you keep your community safe is give access to an illegal alien criminal that you, your state, your local, locked in a jail cell for obvious reasons, either a public safety threat or flight risk. You made the decision to lock them up. When you're done with them, call us. Let us not only remove that public safety threat out of the public, let us remove them out of the country so your police officers ain't dealing with them over and over and over again.
4: You raised the issue of New York. Kathy Hochul is trying to further make it difficult for you all to operate in New York in terms of picking up illegal aliens who are here, cutting off jail cooperation with ICE. What is the current status of illegal immigration enforcement in New York City, across the state, broadly?
11: I'm working on something now. I can't give you too much. I'm not going to, flag what exactly we're doing, but I'm going to keep my word that we're going to send a hell of a lot more agents to New York. And what she don't know, I sat down and talked a couple months ago explaining what we did in Minnesota, why it makes sense, but she apparently ignored all that and went a step further in her sanctuary city stance. But here's the problem. We're going to send more agents there to arrest a bad guy in the street, which is going to cause more angst in the neighborhood. Well, you know what? You forced me in the neighborhood. I'm going to do the job. You're not going to stop us from doing the job. You can make it more difficult. You can make it more dangerous for your community and our officers, but I got to do it. And here's something else. Since the jails can no longer cooperate with us and jails can't even rent us bed space anymore, every illegal alien we arrest in New York will immediately fly out of the state. Now, tell me all that is friendly to the immigrant community. She says she wants to protect the immigrant community. Well, she forced me to take every one of them and move them out of state as soon as you're arrested. And that's what we're going to do. We're going to do this job. She's not going to intimidate this president. She's not going to intimidate the American people who voted this president to enforce immigration law, and that includes New York. New York's a part of this country. We're going to enforce immigration law in all 50 states, and New York, more attention is being given to New York in the very near future, and you're going to see it.
4: All right, we'll look forward to that news when you're ready to release it. Tom Homan is the White House border czar. He's out enforcing our nation's immigration laws every day. Mr. Homan, thanks for your time today.
11: Thanks for having me, sir. I appreciate it.
4: All right, Tom Homan, first appearance on the Scott Jennings Show. Sounds like we heard a little news there today about what might be coming down the line for New York as Kathy Hochul, the governor here, makes it difficult to enforce immigration laws. I want to talk to you for a moment about Medicare. Bottom line, it's confusing. You get a lot of half-truths. And really the question is, do I have the right plan? Am I getting the right plan for my parents? Am I on the right track? You often don't know the answer to that because it's so opaque and so confusing. But I'll tell you who can give you the right answer. It's a company called Chapter. 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It took 20 minutes. 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They saved my mom $600. Took less than 20 minutes. 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It takes no time. They work for you, not the insurance companies. 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When we come back, more on the Scott Jennings Show. Stay with us.
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4: Welcome back to the show. You know, we talk a lot about the American dream on this show, and for good reason. Many Americans feel the American dream is out of reach. And of course, our view here is that there is a case to be made about how conservative values can make this better. But what does that agenda look like? Joining us now is Caitlin Bledsoe, Vice President of External Affairs for Americans for Prosperity, an organization that has built an affordability agenda around some issues like abundance, competition, and opportunity, and that would empower Americans to build and create without unnecessary government obstacles. Caitlin, great to have you with us. This affordability agenda has themes: energy, healthcare, housing, and groceries. I'd like you to tell us about it and how harmful barriers have been erected by Washington bureaucrats over the last several decades.
19: That's exactly right, and thank you so much for having me. We launched this affordability agenda a few months ago, and the reason why is we've knocked over 1 million doors already just this year with our sister organization, Americans for Prosperity Action. And we hear one consistent theme, and that theme is that people are really, really scared about the cost of living and the implications that it's having on their daily lives. We're also seeing this in other external polling. Democrats are also running on this theme. And we are hopeful that if Republicans can unify and come together under one affordability agenda, this is really good politics. These policies are widely supported by Republican voters. That's really our main goal here is we were very supportive of the working family tax cuts. We're very proud that we got behind that bill and that legislation. Now it is time to support the underlying issues and really improve the economy even more.
4: Okay, so let's take it point by point. You've knocked over a million doors, so you're having a lot of conversations with conservative voters out there. You've also done a $3.25 million ad buy across key battleground states where they have U.S. Senate races. So you're hearing from voters, you're communicating with voters, and you had this idea that Republicans need to get around one unified affordability agenda. Tell us about what that agenda would look like in action in a campaign.
19: Yes, exactly. And I think one, before we even jump into it, one candidate to look at that's doing this incredibly well is the Senate race in North Carolina. Whatley has really closed the gap there in terms of name recognition, and it's because he's championing these issues. Senator Husted is also doing a phenomenal job. We just hosted a teletown hall. And the key is they're focusing on things like permitting reform. They're focusing on things like housing and making it more affordable, increasing the supply. They're focused on healthcare and giving people money back in their wallets instead to insurers. These are, like I said a few minutes ago, these are policies that are very widely supported. And we're already starting to see a lot of it being worked on right now. There's a housing bill that's currently going back and forth. There's a lot of appetite for permitting reform on both sides of the aisle. And we saw a lot of health care get achieved in the working family tax cuts, and we just need to take it another step further.
4: Now, the Americans for Prosperity affordability agenda can be found at removebarriers.com. If you want to learn about it, it's removebarriers.com. Caitlin, I assume you're taking this affordability agenda and the underlying planks and all of the research that you've done, and you're providing it to these Republican campaigns. I guess it's your advice to them. They just need to incorporate this into their messaging, into their speeches, and into all their campaign materials. Is that what you're hearing from voters out there?
19: That's exactly what we're hearing from voters. And we aren't just doing it for campaigns. We are, we've been on the Hill with this agenda for months, and we are working very closely with the different committees and different offices and leadership to do whatever we can to get it incorporated. Speaker Johnson said that affordability should be the key focus in Reconciliation 3.0, and that's exactly what they should be doing. You know, we have a few months before the campaign cycle gets overwhelmed with all sorts of ads. And what we're seeing right now, which is really scary, is in polling, is Democrats are now the trusted party to handle and to solve for the inflation crisis. And that's a huge red flag and should be for all candidates running for office. So our message to them is focus on a relentless affordability campaign, drive it home, continue to focus on it. Where we can focus on it and you're a sitting incumbent, when you can focus it on the Hill, you should absolutely be doing that. But we have to offer a credible agenda, or Republicans, you know, especially the Senate, is really at risk.
4: All right, that voice you're hearing on the Scott Jennings Show, Caitlin Bledsoe with Americans for Prosperity. She's talking about AFP's affordability agenda and their advice for Republican campaigns. Take this seriously. Be realistic. 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Caitlin, thanks for joining us. We got to take a break. We'll have more right after this.
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1: I'm Christopher Cruz in Washington. CBS News projects Kentucky Republican Congressman and frequent Trump critic Thomas Massey will lose his primary. CBS's Ed O'Keefe is at Massey campaign headquarters.
2: Massey now becomes just the latest in a long series of Republicans who've been booted from office because they crossed hairs with the president. Massey reminded us he has about a 90% voting record with House Republicans. It's that 10%, though, that upsets the White House because he's opposed to the war in Iran. He pushed for more transparency with the Epstein documents. He's been a big critic of foreign aid and other excessive federal spending.
1: President Trump has decided whom to support in this month's Texas U.S. Senate Republican primary, incumbent John Cornyn or State Attorney General Ken Paxton. The story from KTVT-TV reporter Jack Fink.
5: Supporters of Ken Paxton's run for Senate were doing the Trump dance after the president announced he was backing.

0: It's one of the most successful law and justice programs in television history that continues to uncover the truth. 48 Hours, Saturday on CBS and streaming on Paramount.
1: Carpal tunnel syndrome, heart failure that doesn't improve with common medicines. 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
2: President Trump will deliver the commencement address at the Coast Guard Academy on Wednesday.
3: This is the 145th commencement at the Coast Guard Academy in New London, Connecticut. President Trump last delivered the commencement address in 2017. During his remarks, he focused on the cadets' community service and the Coast Guard's national security role. Despite this, funding for the Coast Guard was caught up in the recent shutdown of most of the Department of Homeland Security. While Coast Guardsmen were paid, many expenses were not covered, like utility bills. In addition, nearly 10,000 civilian employees went without pay for more than 6 weeks. Linda Kenyon, CBS News, the White House.
2: A proposal to fund $1 billion in security additions for the White House campus and the president's new ballroom is facing growing opposition from Republicans ahead of an expected vote this week. Several Republican senators are questioning that massive proposal. Christopher Cruz, CBS News.
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0: Join Adriana Diaz and Kelly O'Grady for the perfect start to your weekend. 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
2: Federal authorities have charged several Chinese companies with deliberately restricting the world's production of shipping storage containers ahead of the COVID-19 pandemic. CBS's Cammy McCormick has that.
3: Authorities allege the company slowed production just before the global supply chain came under enormous strain.
4: At the height of the COVID pandemic, the defendants lined their own pockets by choking the world's supply of shipping containers.
3: Acting Assistant Attorney General Omid Assefi.
4: This case affected every American store shelf and every American home.
3: He said the conspiracy roughly doubled the prices of standard shipping containers and increased the container manufacturer's profits by nearly 100-fold.
2: A woman has died after falling into an open maintenance hole on a busy New York City street. Police say she was exiting her SUV in Midtown Manhattan when she fell into the hole late Monday night. Christopher Cruz, CBS News.
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7: 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Gary McNamara and Eric Harley talk about everything from politics to social issues and news of the day. 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
8: All across America, we are Red Eye Radio. He is Eric Harley, and I'm Gary McNamara. Good morning. All right, so what was the thing that I went, all right, with all the voting that went on yesterday?
9: Huh.
8: It actually wasn't a particular primary race at all.
9: No?
8: Nope. It was this. The citizens, oh, wait a minute, it's Oregon. The people that live in Oregon.
9: The subjects.
8: Well, no, I don't want to say that it's Oregon, so can we say just citizens vote?
9: Yeah.
8: The people of Oregon are on track to overwhelmingly reject hikes to the state's gas tax, payroll tax, vehicle registration, and title fees that would have gone towards funding the maintenance and operations of public roads and bridges. Initial election results came in from the Oregon Secretary of State's office. We'll get to what the vote was in just a moment. Had it succeeded, the measure would have doubled most vehicle registration fees –

0: We are Red Eye Radio. He's Eric Carney, and I'm Gary McNamara. Just reading here about the Oregon bill that went down to defeat, and this was Measure 120, which would have raised the gasoline tax, which would have doubled vehicle registration fees, would have raised title fees from $77 to $216, and doubled the payroll tax for public transit. Measure 120's popularity doesn't come as a surprise. Nearly 250,000 Oregonians frustrated by potential gas tax hikes signed a petition that placed the measure on the ballot. Plus, gas tax hikes in Oregon are historically unpopular. Oregon voters have rejected gas tax hike proposals on the ballot more than five times since 1928.
1: Wow.
0: And Oregon's gas prices right now, 80 cents higher than the national average. And $1.38 more than a year ago, but when it comes down to it, you know, you look at it, it's like nobody wants to pay any more taxes. Here's my question: if you put on there a tax on billionaires to pay for all this, would it have passed?
2: Ooh.
0: Or millionaires? Is it? I don't want to. But if you did the same thing. If you said we are going to add another percentage point to the, oh, man, when I was there, it was 9%. I'm not even sure what it is now. But if you added another 1% to the income tax for people making over $1 million, would that have passed?
2: I'm going to put a dollar on that bet. Yes. I hesitate there because we've seen in the blue states what's happening. And you and I wondered the other night how many people are looking at that going, we can't let this happen. We need rich people need to stay here so we can have jobs, they can create things, build things, employ people. I don't know to what effect, though, that is, you know, we can't measure it until they vote on such items. So we'll see. Isn't there one? We were watching one, a prop that might hit the California ballot at some point. But we're anxious to see. Because on business things in the past several years, California has rejected things that would hurt business. On propositions.
0: Do you remember, was it 2020? Was it 2022?
2: It was somewhere
0: in there. Was it the midterms where there were like four things?
2: Yeah.
0: Propositions on the California, a referendum. Four different referendums where if you looked at it, you would think that California was a conservative state. Remember
2: right,
0: that?
2: Right, yes.
0: I can't remember what they were.
2: They voted pro-business because they knew it would hurt business.
0: Yeah.
2: So there is some consideration. I think a lot of people, even on the left, realize, well, this hurts mom and pop. You know, this is not just going to hurt large corporations. It can hurt any business in our state eventually. And I think that's the question. Because you asked that question, if you had said we're going to tax the billionaires to pay for this and millionaires in Oregon, had it gone a different way, I'd say at this point, probably, yeah. But I can't be for sure. Look, you know, they're leaving. The rich people are leaving these states because of the high taxes. So how much does that have an effect on average people that benefit from having jobs?
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4: 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Mainly cloudy skies expected overnight, lows around 50, northerly winds 8 to 15 miles per hour. Wednesday, daytime highs approaching 67. Lows dip down to about 50 Wednesday night. Daytime highs approaching 68 Thursday, with a slight chance for showers. Storms likely, 67 on Friday. I'm staff meteorologist Laura Lockwood. Right now, it's 54 degrees.
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8: 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A mix of clouds and sun today, with daytime highs approaching 67. Northeasterly winds, 8 to 15 miles per hour. Partly cloudy again tonight, lows dip down to about 50. Slight chance for showers tomorrow, high temperatures reach up to 68, mainly cloudy skies. High is 67 Friday, with storms likely 67 Saturday. I'm staff meteorologist Laura Lockwood. Right now, it's 52 degrees.
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1: Thanks for being with us. The FBI says the two teens who carried out a deadly shooting at the Islamic Center of San Diego on Monday were radicalized online and had compiled a manifesto. The attackers were 17-year-old Kane Clark and 18-year-old Caleb Vasquez. The teens filmed their own attack, and the gruesome 10-minute video was widely shared to a gore website depicting violence. After carrying out the assault that killed three people, including a security guard, the video shows Clark fatally shooting Vasquez before taking his own life. San Diego Police Chief Scott Wall says the security guard, identified as Amin Abdullah, engaged the suspects with gunfire and radioed to put the mosque on lockdown before he was fatally shot.
2: His actions, without a doubt, delayed, distracted, and ultimately deterred these two individuals from gaining access to the greater areas of the mosque.
1: More than 100 students were attending school at the mosque that morning. 19 minutes now after the hour. On This Morning, America's First News, here's Nicole Murray.
3: And now, the three big things you need to know. Number one.
4: President Trump has scored another victory after Kentucky Representative Thomas Massie lost his primary race to Ed Gallrein, the former Navy SEAL, after the win.
5: The winner of the race tonight is not so much Ed Gallrein. I'll come back to that. But it's the Republicans of Kentucky Congressional District 4 and their families who I will be a champion for in Washington.
4: Meanwhile, NBC News projects that Senator Tommy Tuberville won the Republican primary for governor of Alabama.
3: Number two.
4: The president said he was, quote, an hour away from ordering new strikes on Iran before Persian Gulf allies asked that he hold off for additional peace negotiations.
6: I had made the decision. So they called up. They had heard I made the decision. They said, sir, could you give us a couple of more days? Because we think they're being reasonable.
4: Meanwhile, the Senate has advanced a resolution to limit Trump's war powers in Iran, marking a breakthrough for Democrats after seven failed attempts.
3: Number three.
4: A 56-year-old woman has fallen into an open maintenance hole on a busy New York City street and died. Carlton Woods saw her fall.
7: I saw a woman stepping out of her car, and as soon as she stepped out, it's like she took one step forward and just disappeared. She dropped into a manhole, and I ran over and looked down, and I saw her in there. I immediately called 911.
4: Police and utility officials are investigating. Public health officials say at least 543 suspected cases and 136 suspected deaths have been recorded in the ongoing Ebola outbreak in the Eastern Democratic Republic of Congo. The World Health Organization declared the outbreak as a public health emergency of international concern earlier this week. President Trump offered journalists the closest look yet at construction of his planned White House ballroom. Senate Minority Leader Chuck Schumer criticizing the project.
8: I don't care if the Republicans ask for $1 billion, $1 million, or a single dollar. Every penny of taxpayer money for Donald Trump's vanity project is a penny too many.
4: And finally, Super Bowl 64. Well, let's just say it's going to be a party. The NFL has announced the Super Bowl in 2030 will be hosted in Nashville, Tennessee.
1: Oh, man.
4: That will be a fun time.
1: That's a lot of music to be listened to there.
4: A lot of music. Isn't it like one of the top party cities in the country?
1: I think Nashville can't even keep up with the crowds, I feel like, these days. There's not enough hotels and stuff.
4: Well, they better be ready.
1: They got years to get set, that's for sure. Thanks, Nicole. 22 minutes now after the hour. On This Morning, America's First News.
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6: Conflicts in the Middle East and spiking oil prices have prompted the United Nations to lower its global economic growth forecast for the year. UN economists now project 2.5% global GDP growth, down from the 2.7% forecast back in January. The organization also predicts global inflation could rise to 3.9%, a 0.8% jump from January's forecast. The federal government has filed criminal antitrust charges against 7 Chinese executives and 4 companies, accusing them of illegal price fixing during the COVID-19 pandemic. I'm Jesse Mitchell.
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9: 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A mix of clouds and sun today, with daytime highs approaching 67. Northeasterly winds 8 to 15 miles per hour. Partly cloudy again tonight, lows dip down to about 50. Slight chance for showers tomorrow. High temperatures reach up to 68. Mainly cloudy skies. High is 67 Friday, with storms likely. 67 Saturday. I'm staff meteorologist Laura Lockwood. Right now, it's 52 degrees.
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0: Thanks for spending time with us. Welcome into Wednesday. It's time now for the Mic Drop with this morning's Mike Gavin.
1: Good morning. Well, we've heard several stories coming out of college graduations this year about students being none too thrilled when speakers go on about how AI is going to change the world, since part of that means taking their jobs. So you can imagine the reaction when their college graduation was ruined because of AI. This happened at Glendale Community College in Arizona, where the school decided to use an AI system to read graduates' names this year, and it skipped dozens of them. The school's president took to the stage to explain what happened, and here was the response.
2: Yep. Yep. So that is a lesson learned for us.
1: Now, initially, she'd said that the students whose names were not announced would not be able to walk across the stage.

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1: Thanks for being with us. A surprisingly useful trick when booking airfare: you should keep tracking your flight even after you pay. Airfares change fast, as you know, and tools like Google Flights, among others, let you track fares even after you buy your ticket. You can set up free price tracking alerts for your trip dates and route, and Google Flights will email you or send you a push notification when airfares rise or fall. It also tells you if current prices are high, low, or normal. MarketWatch says if the ticket gets cheaper later, some carriers, including American, United, Delta, and Southwest, may give you the difference in the form of a credit. If your flight gets cheaper, try changing your reservation to the exact same flight through the airline's app or website. If the system doesn't automatically issue a voucher for the difference, send a message via live chat or call customer service and ask if you can rebook the same flight and get the difference as a future travel voucher. 8 minutes now in front of the hour on This Morning. Once again, here's Nicole Murray.
2: And now, the three big things you need to know. Number one.
3: Kentucky Congressman Thomas Massey has lost his primary race to President Trump's handpicked candidate Ed Gallrein. Massey accepting the loss.
4: I have called and conceded the race. We've been honorable the whole time, and we're going to stay that way.
3: Meanwhile, NBC News projects that former Atlanta Mayor Keisha Lance Bottoms has won the Democratic primary in Georgia's race for governor.
2: Number two.
3: Authorities say the two teenagers who killed three people at a mosque in San Diego appear to have been radicalized online as police work to determine a motive for the shootings. FBI Special Agent in Charge Mark Remley revealing new details of the attack.
5: In the vehicle they used, we also identified writings and various ideologies outlining religious and racial beliefs of how the world they envisioned should look. These subjects did not discriminate on who they hated.
3: The suspects have been identified as 17-year-old Kane Clark and 18-year-old Caleb Vasquez.
2: Number three.
3: Acting Attorney General Todd Blanche has testified before a Senate committee defending the $1.776 billion being used for the Anti-Weaponization Fund as part of President Trump's settlement with the IRS. Blanche sparring with Delaware Senator Chris Coons.
6: Will you commit to making these reports fully public so Americans know who's getting taxpayer dollars out of the settlement fund? This says they'll be confidential. This is Section 4, Part E of the settlement agreement.
4: The reason why I want to be careful in my answer is because there's obviously laws that exist around privacy.
3: In other news, a New Jersey man has been sentenced to four consecutive life terms without the possibility of parole for killing his brother, sister-in-law, and their two young children in 2018. 59-year-old Paul Canero was also sentenced to an additional 16 years for other arson and theft charges. Seven Chinese executives and four of the largest shipping container manufacturers have been criminally charged in an antitrust case, alleging they engaged in illegal price fixing during the pandemic 6 years ago. Federal prosecutors announced the indictment against China International Marine Containers, CSIC Group Containers, and more. Massachusetts officials say Logan International Airport will be offering TSA screening and check-in remotely at an off-site terminal so some passengers can go straight to their gate once at the airport.
1: Yeah, take a bus from the suburbs and get dropped off right at your gate. That's nice.
3: Skip all the lines. Uh-huh. Oh my goodness. Uh-huh. So on board with this.
1: 6 minutes now in front of the hour.
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1: Pleasure with us. The FBI says the two teens who carried out a deadly shooting at the Islamic Center of San Diego on Monday were radicalized online and shared a hate-filled vision of the world. Mark Remley with the FBI field office in San Diego says a manifesto appears to glorify past mass shooters and spout hatred toward many races and religions.
2: In the vehicle they used, we also identified writings and various ideologies outlining religious and racial beliefs of how the world they envisioned should look. These subjects did not discriminate on who they hated.
1: One of the teens, 17-year-old Kane Clark, was on the wrestling team at a local high school. The other, Caleb Vasquez, was 18. The teens filmed their own attack Monday, and the gruesome 10-minute video was quickly shared to a Gore website. After carrying out the attack that killed three adults, including a security guard who was praised for saving countless others, the video shows Clark wearing camouflage, fatally shooting Vasquez before taking his own life. 20 minutes now after the hour on This Morning, America's First News. Here's Nicole Murray.
3: And now, the three big things you need to know. Number one.
4: President Trump has scored another victory after Kentucky Congressman Thomas Massie lost his primary race to Ed Gallrine, the former Navy SEAL, after the win.
5: My focus is on advancing the president's and the party's agenda to put America first and Kentucky always.
4: Meanwhile, Trump endorsed Texas Attorney General Ken Paxton for Senate over Senator John Cornyn ahead of next week's runoff.
3: Number two.
4: The president said he was, quote, an hour away from ordering new strikes on Iran before Persian Gulf allies asked that he wait and see if additional peace negotiations are successful.
6: Yeah, it was all done. The boats, the ships are all loaded. They're loaded to the brim. And we're all set to start.
4: Meanwhile, the Senate has advanced a resolution to limit Trump's war powers in Iran, marking a breakthrough for Democrats after seven failed attempts.
3: Number three.
4: A 56-year-old woman has fallen into an open manhole on a busy New York City street and died. Carlton Woods saw her fall.
7: She was screaming, "I'm dying." That's what I kept hearing her screaming over and over, "I'm dying."
4: Police and utility officials are investigating. Three American inmates are set to be executed today and tomorrow in Arizona, Florida, and Tennessee in what stands to become the deadliest week for the death penalty in the U.S. so far this year. Public health officials say at least 543 suspected cases and 136 suspected deaths have been recorded in the ongoing Ebola outbreak in the Eastern Democratic Republic of Congo. President Trump offered journalists the closest look yet at construction of his planned White House ballroom.
6: This is one well-knit building. One thing doesn't work without the other. Very importantly, though, in terms of the beauty, probably the closest thing to this would be the U.S. Supreme Court, the facade of the U.S. Supreme Court.
4: And finally, biotech company Colossal Biosciences says it has hatched live chicks in an artificial environment. 26 baby chicks were born from a 3D printed structure that mimics an eggshell.
1: Why do things have to keep getting weirder?
4: Oh, this is kind of cool that you can like manufacture like bringing back extinct animals. That's this company's goal. You don't think it's cool?
1: I'm not ready.
4: Not ready? Why not ready?
1: I'm just an old guy getting dragged into the modern 3D printing stuff. It's a lot.
4: Okay, oh, it's so cool. Come on.
1: Work with me here. 22 minutes after the hour.
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1: 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A mix of clouds and sun today, with daytime highs approaching 67. Northeasterly winds, 8 to 15 miles per hour. Partly cloudy again tonight, lows dip down to about 50. Slight chance for showers tomorrow. High temperatures reach up to 68. Mainly cloudy skies. High is 67 Friday, with storms likely 67 Saturday. I'm staff meteorologist Laura Lockwood. Right now, it's 52 degrees.
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3: Thanks for being with us. A surprisingly useful trick when booked.

0: 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You can set up free price tracking alerts for your trip dates and route, and Google Flights will email you or send a push notification when airfares rise or fall. MarketWatch says if the ticket gets cheaper later, some carriers, including American, United, Delta, and Southwest, may give you the difference in the form of a credit. By the way, if you're hunting for value, MasterCard tags Turkey and Argentina these days as spots where you may have extra spending power for dinners, boutique hotels, or experiences. 9 minutes now in front of the hour on This Morning. Once again, here's Nicole Murray.
1: And now, the three big things you need to know. Number one.
2: Kentucky Congressman Thomas Massie has lost his primary race to President Trump's handpicked candidate, Ed Gallrein. Massie after the loss.
3: We need to bring this country together. There's too much of the uniparty in Washington, D.C. What we need is a unity party.
2: Meanwhile, NBC News projects that former Atlanta Mayor Keisha Lance Bottoms has won the Democratic primary in Georgia's race for governor.
1: Number two.
2: Authorities say the two teenagers who killed three people at a mosque in San Diego appear to have been radicalized online as police work to determine a motive for the shootings. FBI Special Agent in Charge Mark Remley revealing new details of the attack.
4: I can confirm there has been a manifesto that's been recovered. They didn't discriminate on who they hated.
2: The two suspects have been identified as 17-year-old Kane Clark and 18-year-old Caleb Vasquez.
1: Number three.
2: Acting Attorney General Todd Blanche has testified before a Senate committee defending the $1.776 billion being used for the Anti-Weaponization Fund as part of President Trump's settlement with the IRS. Blanche sparring with Delaware Senator Chris Coons.
5: Will you commit that none of this money will go to President Trump's campaign donors?
6: I am not committing to anything beyond the settlement agreement itself.
2: In other news, a New Jersey man has been sentenced to four consecutive life terms without the possibility of parole for killing his brother, sister-in-law, and their two young children in 2018. 59-year-old Paul Canera was also sentenced to an additional 16 years for other arson and theft charges. A judge has paused the prosecution of a woman charged with the attempted murder of Rihanna and more than a dozen other felonies and sent the case to a mental health court that will determine whether she is competent to stand trial. Seven Chinese executives and four of the largest shipping container manufacturers have been criminally charged in an antitrust case alleging they engaged in illegal price fixing during the pandemic 6 years ago. Federal prosecutors announced the indictment against China International Marine Containers, CSIC Group Containers, and more. An NBC News decision desk found that 47% of Generation Z say they would choose to live in the past if they could.
0: Generation Z.
2: Yes, that is correct.
0: These people are like, these are like 14 to 29 year olds.
2: Right.
0: They want to live in the past.
2: Yeah.
0: Which was what, when they were in middle school? But
2: I mean,
0: what
2: like,
0: history do they even know? What past do they even have?
2: Well, that's why they want to live in it. It was a simpler time before technology took over.
0: Yeah, oh, brother. Thank you, Nicole. 6 minutes now in front of the hour. On This Morning, America's First News.
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0: Here's a look at your weather forecast, powered by weatherology.com. Highs level off around 67 today. Under partly cloudy skies, northeast winds, 8 to 15 miles per hour. Partly cloudy skies again tonight. Lows around 50. Slight chance of rain showers tomorrow. Highs level off around 68. Cloudy skies with a few peaks of sun. Thunderstorms likely Friday and Saturday. Upper 60s Friday, upper 70s by Saturday. I'm staff meteorologist Paul Trombley. Currently 52.
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4: I'm Stacey Lynn. The Justice Department's expected to unveil criminal charges against former Cuban leader Raul Castro today.
5: The 94-year-old Castro is being indicted on charges related to the 1996 downing of planes flown by the humanitarian group Brothers to the Rescue. The announcement may come during a ceremony in Miami today honoring the four victims. Florida International University professor Eduardo Gamarra.
6: Is this indictment a way to pressure Cuba to, in fact, allow a peaceful transition?
5: Raul Castro stepped down as the leader of Cuba's Communist Party in 2021, but he's still one of the country's most powerful figures. Michael Wallace, CBS News.
4: Some big wins for Trump-backed Republican candidates in primaries around the country. In Kentucky, former Navy SEAL Ed Galrine defeated incumbent Congressman Thomas Massey. In Georgia,
7: Brad Raffensperger lost his Republican bid for governor. The state's top election official famously defied Trump's demand in 2020 to find enough votes to help him win the key swing state.
4: CBS's Ed O'Keefe reports Lieutenant Governor Burt Jones won. Learning more about a potential motive for Monday's deadly attack at the Islamic Center of San Diego. Here's CBS's Lana Zak.
8: On Tuesday, the FBI said the teens were radicalized and met online and had written what authorities described as a manifesto. The 75-page document reviewed by CBS News included Islamophobic, anti-Semitic, and misogynist rhetoric.
9: They didn't discriminate on who they hated. It covered a wide aspect of races and religions.
4: Three adults were killed. Both suspects are dead. The head of the World Health Organization says while the Ebola outbreak in Congo and Uganda pose a high risk of spreading there, the global risk remains low.
10: The situation is a public health emergency of international concern, but is not a pandemic emergency.
4: Russian President Putin is in China. Chinese President Xi welcomed his Russian counterpart with a ceremony at the Great Hall of the People. The leaders are having bilateral talks in Beijing. The BBC's Laura Bicker says they're focusing on energy and security.
11: The key thing for both sides in this is when it comes to those energy talks. I think there's a couple of things that drew my attention. President Xi telling his counterpart that he wanted a ceasefire in the Middle East. He's calling for the two sides to end hostilities, and that means America and Israel and Iran.
4: Their meeting comes just days after President Trump's trip to China, where he met President Xi. On Wall Street, Dow and S&P futures are pointing to a higher open today. Dow and S&P futures both are up. This is CBS News.
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4: Google announced a bunch of artificial intelligence advances.
16: 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At the Google I/O Developers Conference, Google CEO Sundar Pichai says the latest Gemini model, 3.5 Flash, has just launched.
17: When compared to 3.1 Pro, Flash is better across the board, almost all benchmarks. It's made huge progress in coding.
16: Google has unveiled Gemini Omni, enabling users to create high-quality videos from various inputs. And it's also enhancing its search engine with AI-powered features. Jennifer Kuiper, CBS News.
4: Sad news for endless shrimp and Cheddar Bay biscuit lovers. After more than five decades, the oldest continuously operating Red Lobster is shutting its doors. The restaurant in Lakeland, Florida, has been open since 1969. Company officials say the closure is part of Red Lobster's ongoing restructuring efforts after filing for bankruptcy last year. Stacy Lynn, CBS News.
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19: Good morning, it's 8:06. I'm Carson Evans with your Central Mo Morning News. A Columbia man is charged after police say he lived with his roommate's decomposing body for weeks. Ira C. Baldwin, 29, faces one count of abandonment of a corpse after officers found the roommate dead during a March 24th welfare check. Police reported a strong odor when Baldwin opened the door and said the victim appeared to have died from a self-inflicted gunshot wound. Investigators believe the death occurred 10 days to 3 weeks before the discovery. A Callaway County man is facing felony charges after investigators say he molested a child in his home last August. Paul Winkler was arrested Monday morning and is charged with first-degree child molestation and enticement or attempted enticement of a child. A probable cause statement says Winkler admitted he had been drinking during the incident and told an officer that if the victim said it happened, he would not dispute it. No hearing has been scheduled. A Columbia man has been sentenced to 20 years in prison for a 2023 sexual assault. Victor Garza, 55, was convicted of first-degree rape after a Boone County jury found that DNA evidence linked him to the attack. The victim told deputies they awoke to a stranger in their apartment and reported being assaulted while intoxicated, suffering multiple injuries. A forensic exam produced a male DNA profile that matched Garza, and swabs collected in 2024 confirmed the match. An Audrain County man is facing multiple charges after deputies say he exposed himself during and after an arrest, according to a probable cause statement. Nicholas Robert Turbrock was taken into custody late Monday in Vandalia for entering another person's backyard while nude and committing a sexual act. Deputies say, by the way, I'm going to give a warning for the rest of the story. If there's a kiddo just maybe tune away for about 30 seconds. Deputies say Turbrock repeated the behavior during booking at the Audrain County Jail and also rubbed his exposed genitals on surfaces touched by staff and inmates. He's charged with sexual misconduct and endangering a correctional employee. A Columbia man is charged after deputies say a woman's body was found in a City of Columbia trash bin floating in Perchy Creek. Andrew B. Acton, 53, faces counts of abandonment of a corpse and tampering with physical evidence. A boater reported the bin Sunday, and deputies found the woman's body inside. Investigators used surveillance images, flock cameras, and the bin's serial number to track a red Chevrolet S10 tied to Acton, who was later stopped and arrested. A Missouri lawmaker is urging the governor to call a special session to temporarily suspend the state's 29.5-cent gas tax. Representative Christopher D. Warwick, a Republican from Bolivar, says high fuel prices are straining families, farmers, and small businesses as summer travel increases. Warwick argues a suspension through the end of the year would ease financial pressure and boost economic activity. His office says the move would save the average driver about $3.84 per fill-up. The Randolph County Health Department says WIC participants can now use walk-in hours every Tuesday. The department announced the change on social media, noting that families who miss an appointment or need quicker access can stop by between 9 a.m. and 12 p.m. or 1 p.m. to 4 p.m. without scheduling ahead. WIC provides nutrition support, breastfeeding resources, and healthy food benefits for eligible women, infants, and children. Officials say the added flexibility is meant to make services easier for families to access. And the State Department is warning against travel to several nations experiencing a growing Ebola outbreak. Mark Mayfield has that report.
20: Officials strongly urge U.S. citizens not visit the Democratic Republic of Congo, South Sudan, and Uganda for any reason. The department also recommended that people reconsider travel to Rwanda. It follows a Monday announcement from the CDC banning foreign travelers from three Ebola-impacted countries after an American physician working in the impacted area tested positive for the virus. Foreign passport holders are restricted from entering the U.S. if they've been in Uganda, the Congo, or South Sudan in the last 3 weeks. I'm Mark Mayfield.
19: And your Central Mo morning weather forecast. For today, we are going to have mostly sunny skies. Look for a high around 67, and then partly cloudy skies with a low of 50 for tonight. Nice to have a break from the rain. Now, tomorrow, we're going to have partly sunny skies. There is a 20% chance of afternoon showers after 1 p.m. or so. So the morning is at least going to be nice. But then again, it's just a 20% chance of showers for tomorrow. Look for a high near 68. Now, showers are likely for tomorrow night, though. Cloudy with a low of 54. Chance of precipitation is 60%. And again, they think that's going to mostly happen through the overnight after about 1 a.m. or so. Showers on Friday expected with an 80% chance of rain. Look for a high of 67 with mostly cloudy skies. A low of 55 expected Friday night as that rain drops off. And then Saturday, partly sunny with a high near 77. Right now, we've got 52 degrees, and it's kind of funny because National Weather Service is saying it's supposed to be overcast right now, but it's not. It's actually quite nice. I see some sunshine right outside my window. Let's go ahead and take a break, and we'll be right back here. Got a couple guests today on Central Mo Mornings. I'm Carson Evans. We'll be right back.
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19: It's right now 8:14. I'm Carson Evans, and very happy to be here on this Wednesday. I always seems like Wednesday just sneaks up on you, at least for me. And I always come to work and realize it's Wednesday, and just pray that my kids remember to take out the trash, because that's our trash day in Columbia. Because I always forget to remind them, but I will say my kids impress me because they manage to remember all on their own now. So they're growing up. They're getting so responsible. Anyway, today is kind of an unusual day for us because it's a Wednesday, and we're meeting with Scott McGarvey about last night's city council meeting, and that is because I guess it was postponed. There was some unavailability of some of the council members.
24: Yeah, every once in a while we have a schedule conflict where we have to move things around a little bit. So appreciate everyone's allowing us to be flexible. So
19: yeah, and that's okay. I mean, people have lives, and sometimes you gotta call an audible, and there's nothing wrong with that. We'll allow it this time.
24: Well, thank you. You're kind.
19: Well, it was I think a pretty routine meeting last night, as far as nothing huge or life changing. Just talking about some things, just city business.
24: City business, yeah. And this is the opportunity. This is the beauty. Mayor Lucas says this a lot. This is the opportunity for people to see how the business works and also to engage with the council and with the city staff. So always a good opportunity. This is why we do this every 2 weeks.
19: Well, let's talk about everyone's favorite subject, taxes. We started with the proposed 2026 property tax rates.
24: Yeah, this is the beginning. We had a public hearing. We'll have this again the next council meeting as well. The state auditor, Scott Fitzpatrick, and his team provide the tax rates to the communities. That actually comes through the county to us. And so this is the beginning process of accepting those tax rates for us locally. So there's a lot of steps that happen before something becomes law, so to speak. I'm using air quotes in that. And so this was the beginning of that process where we've received preliminary figures, and the final certified tax rates won't come until later from the state auditor in July.
19: All right, very good. What about some ordinances? I know that those were brought up last night.
24: Yeah, we have several projects that are happening. We've got some infill development. We've talked about this, that there's a lot of construction happening in Moberly, and folks are taking advantage of those infill lots and filling out neighborhoods that have some open lots available. And so we've got a number of those things that are happening. We also have some the beginnings of some abatement processes that we've got coming up. So folks who have paid attention to what's happening around the community know that throughout the year we'll have the opportunity to take down a building that is deemed unsafe. And so we're in the beginning processes of getting some of those buildings prepared to do that. And so that was some of the business that happened as well.
19: And I've lived in a little village. It wasn't even a city. It was a village, Collins, Missouri. And it is always in the back of my mind an example of why you have to do that, because they didn't. Again, it was a little village. They had, I think, less than 197 people in the entire population in their census. And that counted people that were kind of outside of city limits. And they had a building, a couple of buildings that just completely collapsed, and it was just awful, and it was unsafe, and that was something that they had to work to kind of clean up, and I don't know that they ever did. So I'm glad that the city takes those kind of things seriously, because being in places where they don't, it becomes such an eyesore, which affects property value, and it can just take a community and just really... it can be the decline of a community, because people just look at it and they're like, yeah, I don't want to stay there. I think that we've got a very beautiful community here, and I think the city's doing a good job.
24: We're doing our best every day.
19: All right. What about updates to the city's building and construction code? Any big changes there?
24: Yeah, this is the beginning. Our building official, Don Hendrickson, is looking at the code as it applies to the city of Moberly. And some of these things are just grammatical pieces where we might be changing who's responsible for a particular piece of the code, whether it's community development or building officials, that kind of thing. The council took a look at this. The proposal that was put forward said, you know, we'd like to take a step back and get some more feedback from our contractor community. And so you'll see, if you watch the meeting last night, you'll see the council have a back and forth conversation and say, you know what, we're going to table these changes, and we're going to let's get a committee together of contractors so that they can provide feedback on that. And obviously, this is affecting them as a unit, and so we want to make sure that we've got that communication that's happening. So,
19: is this in relation to the parking? Because it sounds very similar to what. Okay, so
24: no,
19: but
24: this
19: it's kind of the similar situation.
24: You though. Know, one of the council members said we were working a lot toward transparency, and so instead of us making the decision in house with staff. Where we think we've made the best decision, let's just confirm that that's the decision that that we can get some feedback from the folks that are using the code, which are the contractors.
19: Okay.
24: So this is a different group of people that are impacted by that. Obviously, we're not going to change the code to where it makes
19: right.
24: an unsafe situation.
19: Exactly.
24: That's not the idea at all. Not the goal. The goal is to create health and safety opportunities in the community for everyone.
19: Well, I love that the city is sort of thinking that, again, they're willing to reevaluate things to see what's best for people. And sometimes I think government can be so rigid that it doesn't do that. So I think it speaks to the representatives that we have in place, as well as the overall health of the community. So I think that's a good positive. That's a check in the positive comment. I don't have too many negative comments or check marks, so that's very good. Let's see, what else? Revisions to the fee schedule for permits?
24: Same thing. We're taking a look at the fees that they are paid by contractors for various licenses and permits, this kind of thing. Taking a look at that to make sure that those fees make sense. Again, the council said we want to table that. We want to get some more in-depth and review into that. Don and his team have done a good job at comparing us to what the rest of the region looks like. So comparing us to other communities like Mexico, Brookfield, Macon, etc. And then making sure that we're in line with where we need to be.
19: Exactly. And it looks like there was also the agenda included a pre-annexation sewer agreement with the Randolph County Ambulance District. What was that about?
24: You know, the ambulance district facility is right on the line of city limits between city and county. And the way that the fee structure works for out-of-county sewer for Moberly sewer, the price increases quite a bit. And so ARCAD came to the city. The city's communicating with them. Can we work out something where they're providing services, obviously, to the city? Can we work out something with the sewer? And so because they're literally on the line, we're doing an opportunity where they get in city sewer pricing for the location where they're in.
19: And I think, I mean, it's the ambulance district, so I think that's certainly reasonable. And then the last thing I saw was appointments to Historic Preservation Commission and Park Board.
24: Yeah, we've got a number of opportunities for people to serve in the community, and these are great places to be. Historic Preservation is downtown, looking at through the lens of what makes sense to maintain downtown, as well as this is Historic Preservation Month, and so a lot of opportunities for people to celebrate great architecture in Moberly, and we've done that this month. So we had several opportunities for folks to apply, and the council took those, both for Park Board and for Historic Preservation.
19: All right. Anything else that we didn't go over?
24: You know, it's, like you said, it was a pretty easy meeting. I had an opportunity to hear from some community members as well, and so I think this was a successful meeting.
19: All right. Well, Scott McGarvey, thank you for giving us an update, and I do encourage everyone to continue to follow everything that the city has on social media. You've been doing a great job with that. I love the videos. A lot of people I've talked to people in the community. They really like that visibility and that kind of addition to what's going on. So thank you so much for all you do for us.
24: Happy to be here. Carson, thanks for coverage.
19: All right, let's take a break. Coming up, we've got a check-in with Paula Heath with the United Way. That's coming up here on Central Mo Mornings.
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19: Well, here we are. It is 8:26. I'm Carson Evans and Central Mo Mornings, and we are joined once again with the United Way's Paula Heath. Thank you so much for stepping in here. And the United Way, of course, is a terrific organization, and we just love all the work that you guys do around here. One of the things that I think that I've been hearing a little bit more is the Solo Strong. I've been hearing a lot of kind of whispers about people interested in that, and as someone who's a dad to two daughters, I love the idea that you have this sort of safe place for people to go to build relationships and that support group that they need if there's an emergency or if they just need some
7: my goodness, my car broke down and I need a ride to the grocery store or something like that. I think it's so easy, especially for single females, to sometimes, when you're young, guys are certainly eager to be there, but there's a sort of an agenda sometimes.
8: Yes.
7: I was one of those young men. But I love the fact that you guys have this group where it's expressly not for dating. It is for building those supportive relationships and that can actually help you. And I've heard a lot of people kind of starting to talk about it.
8: Yeah, and we hope to, you know, keep growing. And then obviously if we get big enough, we'll split off and do what we need to do to keep that group tight, to keep it connected. Because sometimes when you get too big of a group, then things don't actually work the way you want them to. But we're not there yet. So that program was actually born out of a brainchild of a friend of mine who is a single person and was going to have a surgery. And she asked me to take her. And I was like, oh, man, I can't, because, you know, I had things, right?
7: Right.
8: And I was gone on vacation and she was recovering, and I called to check on her, and she's like, yeah, she said, you know, we need to start a group for people like this so that we have a support for each other. And I was like, you know, we're going to do that. And we did. So,
7: you know,
8: that's really what happened. It was just a practical need turned into, let's try to find a solution for that. And we've had some shuffling of members. Some come and think it's not for them, and that's fine. And then we've had some that are coming that are finding value and making connections. You know, let's go kayaking today. Let's go see a movie. Let's go to this concert. So, you know, I feel like with social media, and we've talked about this, social media and all the things that we get sucked into in this day and time, really it comes down to building community for yourself and for others so that we have connection in times of need.
7: Absolutely. And with social media, it has such a, because of the anonymous nature of it, sometimes people, when they get on there, I found that there really are a lot of, there's a lot of vulnerability there.
8: Yes.
7: And that doesn't lend itself to building those connections for things like, hey, I'm going to go have surgery. I need someone to drive me there. I can't drive myself home. Or, hey, I have a flat tire and I don't have a jack. I need someone to help me with this or whatever. When you're dealing with connections and meeting people, and I think younger people especially, they seem to overtrust social media sometimes.
8: Oh,
7: and I've heard horror stories about how people meet someone and then they're not exactly who they
8: portrayed themselves
7: exactly.
8: to be. It's very easy to portray yourself as one thing on social media and be entirely different in real life. And I think, again, you need to spend some time with someone in a neutral setting for several hours before you can build trust. And we've talked about that, you know, in starting the group, and how do we keep those parameters safe, and how do we make sure that people are abiding by those parameters so that we don't have situations occur where someone is being taken advantage of in a myriad of ways, right?
7: Sure. And what's the age groups that have primarily been attending?
8: I'm going to say primarily 50, 60, 70-year-olds.
7: Okay.
8: And I think that's where there is a big need, because,
7: certainly,
8: you know, maybe you're a widowed, or maybe you've never married, but now, or you don't have a family safety net, then you're especially vulnerable for again, being taken advantage of, being scammed. So if you have a community that helps you filter that, so you get a phone call and you don't know really whether to trust it or not, you can call a friend and they're like, no, don't trust that. So usually you just get that third party validation of your gut feeling, right? Because how many scams are out there these days?
7: So certainly, sad. Tons of them. It's even up here at work, I get phone calls of people wanting to just talk to different people in management. You can tell immediately, it's like, this is a scam, come on. So I mean, it is everywhere. I love the fact that it is the people that can go. It's, I mean, all ages are welcome, certainly, but the reason I brought up sort of who's been going is because there might be people listening thinking, oh, well, that's for young people. It's really not. It's for all ages, and because that's how life works.
8: Yeah.
7: I There are people that I've connected with through my life of all different ages and built relationships and friendships. I will say Dr. Bondi and me, he comes in weekly to do the history spotlight, and he's becoming one of my good friends.
8: Yeah. So, well, and I think, too, and, you know, you talk about homeschooling versus public school, right? And mm-hmm. my daughter has been in this situation because she has homeschooled her children, not currently, but has. And our perception is that we put people in their age group, right? Mm-hmm. That is not how you learn in life. It's really good to rub shoulders with someone that is a completely different age group than you. Mm-hmm. Now, in this group, particularly Solo Strong, if we find that we need to do some of that division of age, we will. But in my opinion, what is better for an 18-year-old than to be sitting with a 60-year-old sharing life experiences around a table?
7: Yeah. And it's kind of interesting because both my daughters, they have, because they've grown up in foster care, they've been around a lot of adults. Mm-hmm. And
8: they have
7: the
8: that older
7: system,
8: thinking.
7: Yes, that's exactly where I'm going.
8: Which is good.
7: They actually, especially my oldest, she has a really hard time relating to, actually, I guess both of them really do, relating
8: their
7: to
8: own age
7: their
8: peers.
7: Own age group.
8: Yeah.
7: Because they're sort of, they're more mature.
8: Yeah.
7: Because
8: they're old souls.
7: Yeah, well, they've lived through some stuff.
8: They have.
7: While everyone else is worrying about Mr. Rogers, they're worrying yeah. about, hey,
8: how
7: what
8: do I
7: house,
8: eat today?
7: Yeah, mm-hmm. what house am I gonna be in next month?
8: Yes.
7: So they definitely grew up and were very mature, and that's actually made them where they're feeling very separate from their peers sometimes, especially my oldest. She struggles with this. But when she's around adults, boy, she is just
8: a different person.
7: Yeah, absolutely confident. And I keep telling her, it's like, man, once you get out of school and you get in the real world, you are going to shine.
8: Oh, my gosh. In college, and she's going to be sitting next to the 38-year-old mom that's gone back to college, and she's going to be – and that's the whole thing. Like, my oldest son, you know, in high school, on a Friday night, he's sitting there watching TV with me and my husband. We're like, why are you here? And he goes, man, the people that are my age are out partying and doing stupid stuff. I don't want any part of that.
7: Yep.
8: And he was an old soul, and he still is. And that's okay, because they see that immaturity because they are mature.
7: Mm-hmm.
8: And
7: absolutely.
8: they don't want to they just don't want to spend time around that because they don't see there's no value for them there.
7: Exactly. So whatever age group you are, the Solo Strong is
8: absolutely.
7: Certainly something that you can be part of, and you can find out more about it. What's the best way to do that? Social media, I imagine?
8: Social media, yeah. We have an event there through the end of the year. So just go United Way, go to the events tab, and you'll find Solo Strong there. We meet the last Thursday of every month at Community Kitchen at 6 p.m. All are welcome always. And in the meantime, if you have questions, you can call me 660-263-6588, and I will answer whatever questions that you have.
7: Okay. And just kind of a little side note, just some things going on with the community. A lot of there's a lot of shocking stories lately that have kind of shown up in the news.
8: It's
7: and
8: been heavy.
7: Yeah, you can feel it in the community.
8: Yeah.
7: There's
8: yep.
7: just sort of a
8: People
7: concern.
8: Are hurting. People
7: yeah.
8: are hurting.
7: I would say that if people are interested in doing some good, if you're interested in helping out and just kind of taking these tragic stories that we're hearing about. I mean, my goodness, we've got two bodies found in Colombia,
8: mm-hmm.
7: a guy living with a corpse, and then another one in a river or a creek. We've got what happened to Kayla Huff. I mean, it's just it's heartbreaking. Some of the news that we've seen the last month or so. Yeah, exactly. If you want to turn that sort of help change the course of how we feel here in our community. Volunteering is a great way to do that, and that is one thing I love about the United Way is certainly there's lots of organizations that you guys work with,
8: yep.
7: and it's a good place to go to.
8: I promise you I can find you a place to volunteer.
7: Exactly. And if someone is interested in volunteering, where do they start with the United Way?
8: Same thing. Give me a call, 660-263-6588, or you can email me, paula@unitedwayrandolphcounty.org, and I'll get you hooked. Like I said, we partner with 10 nonprofits in the area, and I know a bunch more, and we will find you a place to volunteer. And there's nothing that feels better at the, you know, you spend a couple hours We had our day of caring, you know, back in April. And I think there was some hesitancy. We had a couple of guys that were, you know, in some rebuilding of their life kind of programs. And I think they really were hesitant to volunteer with our group because they thought they were going to be judged, right?
7: Right.
8: We're not going to ask your life story. Just come volunteer. And at the end of that hour, 2 hours, 3 hours, you're just going to feel really good about helping someone else.
7: Exactly. And as the good book says, overcome evil with good.
8: Absolutely.
7: And I think that that is really something that our community could use right about now. And the United Way is a good place to look at and to use what they do as a resource to get plugged in. So, Paula, thank you for all that you do.
8: Glad to be here.
7: And if there's anything we can do for you, let us know, and we just wish you the best.
8: Thank you. I appreciate your time today.
7: All right. Paula Heath with the United Way, and we'll take a break and be right back here on Central Mo Mornings.
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7: It's 8:41. Love the Dave Thomas Foundation, by the way. He is a hero of mine. If you ever get a chance to read his story, he's got a biography that he did years ago. He is an amazing, or was, he's passed away now, but he was an amazing man and just absolutely incredible. And his daughter actually was from Dallas-Fort Worth. I think she lived in Carrollton. And the Wendy actually had her own Wendy's locations. I don't know if she still does, but she actually worked and had those, which was kind of cool. So you could actually go and visit in Dallas. You could visit Wendy's, which was kind of fun. But yeah, just an amazing man. If you get a chance to read a book, his story, it really is very good, and he was one of those people that you felt good going to his business and eating all those years because he did so much to help people. And I like that. I like it when business owners are people that use their success to help others. And love the fact that the Dave Thomas Foundation still continues even after his passing. Hey, this is kind of interesting. Google. I've used Google for a while now, 25 years. And one of the things that I like about it is it's been consistent. You go to Google, it has the little Google search box. Well, they're going to be changing it. Google is changing its search box for the first time in 25 years. Do you remember the first time you Googled? The search bar, it's always looked pretty much the same until now. For 25 years, it was a long, slender bar where you typed in stuff like, how long is chicken good? Is the permanent marker permanent? how long should you hug? Or how long should a hug be on the first date? I did a lot of those first date questions when I was first dating my wife. Anyway, yesterday Google said the AI shift inspired them to overhaul the dimensions of the search bar for the first time since 2001. The box is bigger and more interactive so that people can ask even longer questions. You can upload photographs and videos and ask questions vocally and use AI mode, including particular AI models and agents, so people can ask follow-up questions with a chat bot right within their main search thing. And it seems complex, but they said that they're making it as simple and elegant as they can. And it's supposed to be more powerful than the simple Google search. And part of what made Google so popular is, what was it called, like Boolean search or something? It had some term that it used. Google searched in a way that was different than other search engines when it first came out. And that's why people shifted from Yahoo to Google. And now Google's changing again. And I will say that whatever direction Google's going, that's probably the future. Because they've had a pretty good idea of where technology goes. I use AI a lot. I'm not afraid of it. You just got to know how to use it. And one of the things that I did the other day is I was in a AI thing and I had a picture and it wasn't the right dimensions. And I thought, you know what? I need to change this picture to fit this certain thing. And I just drug it right in there and I said, hey, make it these dimensions. And it did, just instantaneously, just bloop, did it so perfectly. And it saved me a lot of time because I didn't have to go in an editor and do it manually. So there's a lot of cool things AI can do. Even if you have like if you work with spreadsheets with your job,

0: Grading. And so I had to do it the other day. I had to work with a spreadsheet, and I don't know how to program those, so I just drug it into Google and it made it and it worked. So it's pretty cool the stuff that you can do with the AIs now. And I haven't tried a lot of Google's AI. I've used Copilot, which is Microsoft's, but it is the future. Keep in mind, it's not perfect. It will make mistakes, so you got to proofread everything. Anyway, hey, coming up, we're going to have our ag news just around the corner. Also, sports with Drew Tully coming up, too. That's all just ahead here on Central Mo Mornings. I'm Carson Evans. We'll take a break and be right back.
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19: 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Today, USDA participant Rod Bain, Chief Economist Justin Benavides, and Anthony Prilliman of the National Agricultural Statistics Service are going to be discussing findings from the first survey-based winter wheat production forecast.
20: USDA's May crop production forecast, the first survey-based look at the nation's winter wheat crop for this season, produced what Chief Economist Justin Benavides notes were
21: some big changes year over year.
20: Specific data provided by Anthony Prilliman of the National Agricultural Statistics Service emphasized the change.
22: U.S. planted winter wheat acres are estimated at 32.4 million. That is unchanged from the March estimate, but down 2.2% from last year. Harvested acres in the U.S. are forecasted just over 22 million. That is down 13.7%, or nearly 3.5 million acres from last year. If realized, this will be a record low harvested area for the U.S. As of May 1st, yield is forecast at 47.6 bushels per acre. That is down 13.3%, or 7.3 bushels from the previous year. And then production is forecast at nearly 1.05 billion bushels. That is down 25.3% from 2025.
20: The culprit behind expected less harvested acreage? Primarily,
21: substantial dryness across the Great Plains. We've been in an expanding drought, and the more you look in the last couple of months, the drought has expanded in terms of area, but also grown in severity. So certainly that's going to impact that winter wheat crop as we move through the season and get closer here to harvest in June, July.
20: USDA data further illustrating drought's potential impact to the U.S. winter wheat crop includes
22: a large larger number of acres not harvested for grain. The winter wheat harvested to planted acreage ratio

0: Across the past 10 seasons, this year's ratio is currently forecast at 67.9%, is the second lowest ratio since 1933, just showing the amount of abandonment we're looking at for this year's crop.
1: Chief Economist Benavides says a silver lining for those winter wheat producers able to harvest the crop this season.
2: We saw quite a big bump in the forecast for price for the marketing year, going up $1.50 to $6.50. So positive news in terms of pricing, while obviously facing some significant production challenges.
1: I'm Rod Bain reporting for the U.S. Department of Agriculture in Washington, D.C.
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6: All right, it is right now 8:52. I'm Carson Evans. Happy to be with you today, and we'll have a look at your forecast coming up here just around the corner, so you want to stick around for that. But right now, let's go over to Sports Central, and Drew Tully has your morning sports report.
7: It's time for your Wednesday sports update. We'll start with high school baseball. In the Class 1 District 4 championship game at 5 o'clock, North Shelby will take on New Haven. In the Class 1 District 5 title game, it's Atlanta versus La Plata at 6 o'clock. Sturgeon will take on Cairo for the Class 1 District 6 championship at 5. New Franklin and Pilot Grove will square off for the Class 1 District 7 title at 8 o'clock tonight. Schuyler County and Putnam County will play for the Class 2 District 6 championship at 6 o'clock. Salisbury will take on Fayette for Class 2 District 7. You can watch that game for a $10.60 charge by Misha on midvid.com. That game will get underway at 5 o'clock. Mexico will square off with Fulton for the Class 4 District 7 championship at 6 o'clock. Moberly and Marshall will square off in the Class 4 District 8 semifinals in Ashland at 5. The other semifinal game in that district is Southern Boone, the 2 seed, versus Boonville. That'll get underway at 7 o'clock. Let's transition to high school golf. South Shelby finished third in the state in Class 1 yesterday. Tipton brought home position number 4. Area individuals who had good showings include Colt Schmitz from South Shelby. He placed 4th in Class 1. Logan Mitchell of Paris placed 10th, and from Tipton, Berkeley Simon came home with position number 15. In the Class 2 team results, Palmyra is the state champion. Monroe City brought home position number 3. Individual-wise from Class 2, one area player placed at the top 5. It is Hagen Ritter from Macon. He brought home position number 2. In Major League Baseball, the Cardinals picked up win number 28 on the season as they knocked off the Pittsburgh Pirates 9-6. J.J. Weatherholt, Yvonne Herrera, Alec Burleson, and Nolan Gorman all went deep in the win. The Redbirds look for another home win at 6:45 this evening as they take on the Pirates in Game 2. Michael McGreevy will start on the mound for St. Louis. He is 3-2 with a 2.10 ERA. That's a look at sports on your Wednesday. I'm Drew Tully.
6: Thank you, Drew. And again, coming up, we're going to have a look at your forecast here just around the corner. And we also have your birthdays and anniversaries coming up, too. 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And so we'll have those coming up again, your local birthdays and anniversaries, and if we don't have any on our list, we'll do the celebrity ones. So that's coming up here on Central Mo Mornings. I'm Carson Evans. We'll be right back.
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6: Need camper parking near Highway 63 with hookups? Choose Highway 63 Camper Parking at 23841 Highway 63, just 1 mile north of AX Road, close to Long Branch Lake on the west side of the highway. 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That's Highway 63 Camper Parking. Call today. And your Central Mo morning weather forecast for today. We do have, mostly sunny skies expected. 67 will be our high, and then tonight partly cloudy with a low of 50. Tomorrow, we're going to have partly sunny skies through much of the day. Now, there is officially a 20% chance of afternoon showers, just a slight chance, though. Looks like we're going to hit 68 for the high, and then showers, likely a 60% chance of showers for Thursday night, but that's going to be after midnight through the overnight. Otherwise, just expect clouds to increase, and we'll have a low around 54. We'll have a high on Friday of 67 with showers likely. Mostly in the kind of mid-morning is when that's going to start. Look for an 80% chance of rain. And again, that high of 67, rain dies down for Friday night, leaving us with some clouds and a low of 55, and then partly sunny on Saturday with a high of 77, and it looks like maybe 79 for the high on Sunday with partly sunny skies. Right now, we've got a very comfortable 52 degrees with some sunshine peeking through here. And let's go ahead and take a look at your birthdays and anniversaries for today. All right, don't have any local birthdays or anniversaries to get to, so let's just get to our celebrities. How about John Party? He's 41. Jack Gleason, 34. Joffrey on Game of Thrones. Let's see, who else? Rachel Platten, Fight Song. You know that song? 45. Busta Rhymes is 54. Let's see, Tony Stewart, NASCAR superstar, 55. Timothy Oliphant is 58. I like him. He's just so great. Santa Clarita Diet. I liked him on The Good Place. He did a little spot on that, a guest spot. Let's see. Nick Hayward is 65. Mindy Cohn, who played Natalie on The Facts of Life, is 60. That's great. Bronson Pinchot, Falky. 67. Let's see, who else do we have? Dave Patterson, 72, the blind former governor of New York. And Dave Thomas, 77, not the Wendy's guy, a different Dave Thomas. He's the guy who did Bob and Doug McKenzie bit with Rick Moranis. Cher is 80. Happy birthday to her as well. It would have been Joe Cocker's birthday, too. He passed away in 2014. Anyway, hope you guys have a great day. There's your birthdays. I'm Carson Evans. We got RadioMikey.com coming up just around the corner here. Hope you guys have a great day. We'll see you tomorrow.
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11: I'm Stacey Lynn. Criminal charges are expected to be filed today for former Cuban leader Raul Castro. CBS's Christiane Benavides is in Miami.
12: He's being indicted on charges related to Cuba's deadly 1996 shootdown of planes operated by a humanitarian group, Brothers to the Rescue. Now, the group helped rescue Cubans at sea who were fleeing the communist island on rafts looking for freedom in Florida. They also participated in pro-democracy missions such as dropping leaflets on the island.
11: President Trump is on his way to give the commencement address at the Coast Guard Academy and was asked about his timeline for reaching a peace deal with Iran.
13: I'm in no hurry. I just... Ideally, I'd like to see few people killed as opposed to a lot.
11: While he agreed to pause a major strike yesterday to let negotiations play out, he vowed to quickly give the go-ahead if the regime doesn't agree to give up nuclear weapons. A wildfire in northern Texas burned more than 34,000 acres. The Hungate fire reduced the Cochran's family home in Canyon to a pile of rubble.
14: I've never gone through anything like this before. I'm retired from the Navy. I've been through combat, all of that, and this was something I've never had everything taken from you at one time.
11: The Trump administration is suing Minnesota over its new ban on prediction markets. CBS's Michael Wallace with details.
15: Governor Tim Walz signed the first of its kind ban into law Monday, making it illegal to host or advertise a prediction market like Kalshi or Poly Market in the state. In its lawsuit, the Commodity Futures Trading Commission argues Minnesota doesn't have the authority to ban prediction markets.
11: Well, pot will not be legal in Virginia anytime soon.
16: Democratic Virginia Governor Abigail Spanberger has vetoed a measure that would have made the sale of recreational marijuana legal in the state next year. The move angered fellow Democrats, including State Senator Lasha Reese Aird.
17: Now we're left in a position of uncertainty and with many questions more than answers.
16: The governor's veto came after state lawmakers rejected changes she made to the bill. Jim Crisula, CBS News.
11: You getting ready to travel somewhere Memorial weekend? Transportation correspondent Chris Van Cleve says it will be expensive.
18: The average domestic airfare nationally last week was $383. That's $89 over the same time in 2025. Nationwide, gas prices are more than $1.37 a gallon higher than last Memorial Day.
11: Wall Street is open for business on this midweek trading day. Markets are off to a fairly good start. The Dow is up 1 point. NASDAQ is up 125. S&P 500 up 18. This is CBS News.
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6: And it is right now 9:04. I'm Carson Evans. 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

that's one of two hits that he had back in 1957 on KRLI, Bobby Helms, who was born in Bloomington, Indiana, 1933, My Special Angel. The other hit, by the way, that he had in 1957, Jingle Bell Rock, and it was a hit in 57, in 58, in 1960, 1961, and 1962, that Jingle Bell Rock song. In fact, you still hear it today during the season.

Dream a Little Dream of Me. That was first a hit. Clear back in 1931 for Wayne King, the Waltz King. Wayne and his orchestra made it all the way to the number one spot. And Louis Armstrong did a great job of the song for you just then on Curly. Take you back to 1961 for this Paul Anka hit on Curly. Tonight, My Love Tonight.

Gene Pitney's up next. He was born 1941, Rockville, Connecticut. He had his own band at Rockville High School and first recorded for Decca in 1959 with Ginny Arnell as Jamie and Jane. He recorded for Blaze label 1960 as Billy Bryan and first recorded under his own name, Gene Pitney, for Festival Records in 1960. He also wrote the song Hello Mary Lou, He's a Rebel, and Rubber Ball. Here he is now, Gene Pitney, and his 1962 hit song, Only Love Can Break a Heart.

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1: To stay for Cuban Americans who, for many decades, have demanded change on the island, and for the past three decades, have demanded justice for the three Americans and one U.S. resident who were killed by the Cuban regime. I spoke to Orlando Gutierrez Baronat. He is an opposition leader who lives here in South Florida.
2: I think we are the closest we have been in many, many years to a fundamental change in Cuba that restores the rights and freedoms of the Cuban people.
3: Well, CBS's Jim Krasula tells us a Tennessee man has won a huge financial settlement over a social media post.
4: The state of Tennessee will pay $835,000 to settle a lawsuit by Larry Bushart. The case of the 61-year-old retired police officer stood out as a rare instance in which online comments over Charlie Kirk's death led to criminal charges. Bushart spent 37 days in jail before authorities dropped the felony charge against him.
3: Former Massachusetts Congressman Barney Frank has died. He was 86. Wall Street, the Dow is up more than 350. This is CBS News.
5: What is going on?
6: What's going on here?
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3: Something happened in the big leagues last night that hasn't been seen in 4 years.
12: One swing and four runs.
13: Two outfielders look at themselves and don't find the baseball. Here comes James Wood, rounding third and heading home.
12: As heard on ESPN, 23-year-old Washington Nationals slugger James Wood blasted an inside-the-park grand slam against the Mets last night, the first for the majors since 2022. That cut the Mets' lead, eventually giving the Nats a comeback win. Wood's 379-foot drive came off the bat at 101 miles an hour, and he circled the bases in just over 15 seconds. Stacy Lynn, CBS News, Washington.
3: Last night in the NBA, the biggest fourth-quarter playoff comeback in history. The Knicks made up a 22-point deficit against Cleveland and won Game 1 of their Eastern Conference Final Series in overtime. Steve Kathan, CBS News.
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15: It is Wednesday morning, May 20th, and this is AgriTalk. Welcome to AgriTalk. I'm your host, Chip Flory. Corn and soybean futures are in day two of consolidation following Monday's big price advance, while wheat futures erased early gains and are following corn to the downside. After opening slightly higher in the cattle complex, sellers are gaining momentum. Lean hogs, yeah, they gap lower and are trading lower for a fifth consecutive session, making new lows for the year. Crude oil is lower and the U.S. dollar index is slightly higher but still below par. Stocks have erased early losses and turned higher, and interest rates are pulling back just a bit this morning. Soybean cyst nematodes rob about $1 billion from bean growers every year. We'll talk about managing pests with Dylan Mangle from the University of Nebraska. And we'll have a contract grower farmer forum with Tony Howard and Dustin Ritberger from Indiana. We'll also hear from Margie Ackelkamp at The Scoop after we get breaking news from Tyne Morgan. Good morning, Tyne.
6: Hey, good morning, Chip. Yeah, I don't even have anything interesting to share with you this morning about what kind of day it is, because we have breaking news. So that's what kind of day it is. Breaking news kind of day. And this is from Drovers, Chip. Cargill has locked out workers at its Fort Morgan, Colorado beef plant following months of contract negotiations with Teamsters Local 455 and a recent vote in which workers rejected the company's latest offer. Now, the facility has not processed cattle chip since April 23rd as these talks continued, with Cargill saying the lockout was prompted by uncertainty over a potential work stoppage that raised concerns about food safety, animal welfare, and the risks tied to live animal processing operations. Now, Cargill says production is being shifted to other plants and does not expect major disruptions for cattle producers or customers. The company also says its proposal represents a $33.4 million investment over 5 years. But the Fort Morgan plant chip, it last experienced a major strike nearly 40 years ago, 1987. That is the last time workers walked off the job over wages and working conditions during a period of broader labor unrest in the meatpacking industry. But this is breaking news, Chip. I mean, I know that we have seen disruptions at this Fort Morgan plant now for weeks, but now we officially have a lockout happening at this plant.
15: Yeah, there's a 4,700 head per day capacity at the Fort Morgan plant. Leading up to April 23rd, they were killing about 4,000 cattle a day. Since then, they've taken those 4,000 cattle and been able to put them out to other Cargill facilities without really missing a beat. So I'm not exactly sure what is going to happen here, but it doesn't look good for the workers to me in this situation.
6: It doesn't. And you can read more about this breaking news on drovers.com. Angie Denton broke that story, and she has much more on that. So if you need more information on this, go to drovers.com. Well, Chip, EPA says it plans to eliminate diesel emission requirements tied to DEF systems on farm equipment, arguing the move could lower costs and reduce breakdowns for farmers. Now, this is not the first time we've heard this administration say this, but yesterday, EPA Administrator Lee Zeldin made the announcement alongside Agriculture Secretary Brooke Rollins during the fertilizer press conference. Zeldin saying farmers repeatedly complained about tractors shutting down during critical planting and harvest windows because of emission systems failures. Zeldin says the EPA has gathered the warranty data from engine manufacturers and plans to release a formal proposal for comment soon. But Chip, as I mentioned, this isn't the first time that the Trump administration and EPA has targeted DEF requirements. Since last year, as we've been reporting, the agency has announced multiple efforts to ease or roll back emissions rules tied to diesel equipment, including changes to shutdown systems and sensor requirements. EPA officials say the latest proposal would go even further by eliminating DEF arrangements altogether on ag equipment, something that even President Trump has hinted toward, Chip, now since I think it was September when he was in the Oval Office with all those farmers.
15: That's right. And this goes back to September with the EPA rescinding the endangerment finding. That's where this is all based on. And as soon as they did that, the path was clear. Now, that's only been 9 months ago. And to see all the progress that they've made in removing some of the rules and regulations, I'm pretty impressed. They're moving quickly with this. They really are.
6: They're moving quickly, Chip, but I've heard a lot of farmers say, why isn't this done already? Let's get these systems
15: right.
6: And this is easier said than done, I know. We'll see what equipment manufacturers have to say. I mean, when it comes to, you know, changing the lines and the manufacturing lines, but more to come. But that is the latest that we had yesterday.
15: Right.
6: And then also Kentucky Congressman Thomas Massey losing his Republican primary for Trump back challenger, ending Massey's 7-term run in Congress. I know this was widely reported last night and this morning, but it's important to know Massey was well known in ag circles as a leading supporter of the Prime Act, legislation designed to expand local meat processing by allowing custom slaughterhouses to sell beef, pork and lamb within their home states without federal inspection. Supporters argue the bill would give farmers more processing options and reduce bottlenecks in the meat supply. Now, Chip, this is in the farm bill that's currently being debated in Washington, so let's keep that in mind. But Massey, a big backer of that Prime Act. And before we go, China says it has reached an agreement with the U.S. to reduce tariffs on agricultural trade as part of a broader trade deal announced after meetings between President Trump and Chinese President Xi Jinping in Beijing last week. The White House says China also agreed to buy an additional $17 billion in U.S. ag products each year, which we reported, a move that could push Chinese purchasers of U.S. farm goods back at near record levels if the tariffs are rolled back. And so that's what we've been watching is these tariffs.
15: That's the action that we are looking for next. Signs that they are removing some of the barriers to trade. Tyne, thank you very much. We'll talk to you later.
6: Thanks, Chip.
15: All right. Hey, we often hear a lot of buzz surrounding artificial intelligence and biologicals in today's ag landscape, but the real question for growers is always, why does it matter to me? Let's go to Margie Echocamp and find out why.
7: Hey, good morning, Chip. Yes, happy to color in some lines here from a player in the ag retail space, and that would be Winfield United. Now, they have recently announced the full launch of Oz. This is an AI-driven decision support tool really designed to help retailers provide more precise agronomic recommendations. Now, this full launch comes after it's announced beta testing. So this product has been out in the field with Winfield agronomists since November. And it is taking an 800 plus page agronomic guide and synthesizing the specific answers to the questions that retail agronomists in the field are out there asking. Now, behind Oz are decades of Winfield answer plot data, and it also is layering in some local weather, soil type, hybrid performance, and other layers to help predict which products will provide the best ROI for a specific field. It really is about taking some guesswork out of these agronomic decisions and replacing that with data-backed confidence, say Winfield United leaders. Now, they're also tackling another buzzword and bringing it to the farm level, and that would be biologicals. Now, in the last couple years, they've announced their BioVerified platform, which is really aiming to bring clarity to biological placement and timing. So now that BioVerified list contains about 12 products, and really Winfield is aiming to bring clearer expectations of product performance and take the risk out of some of those outcomes out in the field. So two buzzwords with a little bit more clarity brought to you by Winfield.
15: Excellent. Thank you, Margie. Get more at www.thedailyscoop.com. We're talking soybean cyst nematode management next.
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4: Isn't there?
5: Well, you know, there could be. We saw a lot of washouts driving around yesterday, so that could happen. Yeah. And then also, with it being so dry, a lot of growers got in really early, especially with beans. So we had some stuff that got damaged from frost, a couple late frosts snuck in. But I think overall, we're in a really good spot, and I think we're about ready to wrap up planting in the next week or so.
4: Okay. All right. Excellent. Well, let's talk about the SCN Coalition and the work that they're doing. Dylan, first off, I said that at the open of the show, I said that SCN robs about $1 billion a year from soybean producers. That's not overstating it, is it?
5: No, it's not. And, you know, that fluctuates with commodity price, of course, but it's a huge amount. It's so much. It's the number one thing pathologists think about. It's our biggest issue. It's the biggest biological, it's the biggest living impact from a living pest that we have in soybeans. So it's sort of, it carries a lot of weight in what we think about. But the problem with it is it's not happening where it's stealing 100% of yield from some fields. It's happening where it's stealing maybe 3 to 10% from many fields, from most fields that are dealing with it. So it's extremely widespread and often is not going to cause above ground symptoms. So growers just don't even know that they're losing that yield right off the top.
4: Okay. All right. So new guides have been developed. How? What kind of research went into them?
5: Well, you know, we looked back and it had been about 15 years since we really, as a group of nematologists, put out some sort of management guide saying, here's how we can target soybean cyst nematode and work to minimize the yield loss to that. Since then, a lot of stuff has happened. The main resistance gene that had been successful since the 90s has really started to taper off. We've seen sort of waves of other new resistance genes enter the area. And then, of course, many new products have entered the area as a stopgap to sort of prevent or make up for that lack of resistance. So the management had completely changed, and we really didn't have any recommendations out there broadly as a group of nematologists for how to handle that. So, the first thing we did is we looked at those old guides, and all of them had been written by scientists. We got in a room and we wrote them. And, you know, scientists, we can write technical stuff, but oftentimes we're writing for ourselves. So the first thing we did this time is we said we need to get in a room with growers and extension educators and learn what they want to hear. So that's the first thing we did. We got a meeting of those growers together and talked about the problems they'd had, what actually is information that could help them. And so we tried to make a sleeker, more impactful management guide this time. But the other big thing we did here is we did that for soybean cyst nematode, but we also did that for other nematode pests as well. There's 3 other pests that are pretty common. One of those being root knot nematode, which is a much bigger deal than SCN in southern soybean production. So, of course, a lot of our expertise has been up in the north central region. So we got growers from the south as well who could contribute their expertise. And we got first generations of those management guides out as well as part of this.
4: Excellent. Excellent. Okay. You mentioned the root knot. Is it reniform nematode and lesion nematode? How are we learning about those?
5: You know, they've been around. Reniform and root knot have been bigger issues in the South. It's just a completely different production system down there, it seems like. So I'm in Nebraska. Most production is in the North Central region, but we got to go down last summer and just visit Mississippi, Arkansas, Tennessee, and see what it's like down there. And it's the pathogen pressure they face is much different. So we'll have more root problems in the north. They'll have a lot more foliar problems and then a different set of nematodes underground. So they're sort of used to that. They've been dealing with that, and they impact other crops that they have down there as well. So it's part of their rotation that contributes to that. But we really haven't had, you know, they haven't had the broad acreage and the checkoff support as much as the North Central region has had to research into those areas. So we're working with groups down there, and they have some excellent nematologists down there, like Travis Faske in Arkansas, for example, who's really the national expert on that. So instead of us in, up here trying to write management guides for those, what we did is we went to those nematologists from around the country that have actually been leading the charge on those other ones. We brought them on board, and they wrote those management guides with us. So
4: good.
5: I'd say we have the experts on every one of these nematodes writing those guides.
4: Well, and we talked about the costs that are out there, but Dylan, there's lots of reasons that growers need to pay attention to their nematode problems out there.
5: Yeah, I mean, the biggest one is this is a problem that in many fields could be managed relatively inexpensively. I mean, the first thing growers can do is just think about what nematode resistance genes they're putting out there. The seed catalogs have them listed next to the varieties. I'd say right now we have two good options available broadly in the varieties in the North Central region. So just picking those, and the key here is rotating back and forth between them. That's going to keep those nematode populations down as low as possible. Of course, we get situations where those get elevated and out of control, but there's other management options available as well. We've got quite a few good nematode protectant seed treatments on the market now. So consider those, talk to your local advisors and see how those have been performing in your local soils. And then testing is important just to keep that growing. But the big problem here is growers just don't know they're losing that off the top of their fields. Yeah. So.
4: Yeah. It is a hidden burglar out there of yields. And if, unless you know that it's there. Okay. Before we get to a couple of quick tips on what guys need to be doing right now, how do I get my hands on these new resources?
5: Yeah, you can go to the scncoalition.com. They're going to be right there on the main page. We've got all four of those new management guides, easy to access online. And we've made them mobile friendly, so you can pull them up as you're driving in the tractor tour, whatever you're working on. And they're there. And I also want to mention we've got another tool on there called the SCN Profit Checker. Several states have free testing programs, so you can send soil in to your extension service, and they'll send you back and tell you if you have those nematodes and how many you have. But if I told you you had 4,000, it'd be hard to get to the next step of what does that mean. So we've made a little calculator where you can type in that result, and it's going to give you an idea of what amount of yield loss and impact that's having in those fields as well.
4: Put real numbers to it. I love it. Okay, a lot of the beans are planted in the area, but what do guys need to be doing right now to manage their SCN problems?
5: Paying attention. I'd say the best time to go out and soil sample for SCN is the end of a soybean season, right after you harvest, around there. That's when they're going to be at their peak level. But if you're still curious, you can sample at any point of the year and at any point in the rotation. And I'd say the second best time of year is at the beginning of the following season, so right about now. So if you've not tested fields in a while, or if you have areas with unexplained yield loss, go out, pull some samples, and send them into your local extension service. They can get some good answers for you. We do have a page on our website at the scncoalition.com that lists some contacts for sampling as well. But if, as a place to start, just contact your local extension service, and they should be able to guide you to someone as well.
4: Okay. All right. Very good. Is there anything that you can do to prevent yield loss at this time of the year?
5: Yeah, it's tough. So this time of the year, if you didn't put you probably put a resistant variety out there. I'll say that, because most varieties have resistance. The big key is going to be, make sure you rotate to the other one next time you have beans in that field.
4: Right.
5: Whether you put out a nematode protectant seed treatment or not, it's that's going to help this time of the year. But if you didn't, again, you're kind of waiting till the next point of the cycle. Figure out what you're dealing with.
4: Mm-hmm. Gotcha. All right, Dylan, we need to go. But, boy, thank you so much for the info. Appreciate it. We'll talk to you again soon.
5: Thanks for having me. I appreciate it.
4: You bet. Dylan Mangel, the A plant pathologist at the University of Nebraska, and of course, a member of the SCN Coalition. All right, coming up next, we got the Farmer Forum here on AgriTalk.
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4: Joining us, Pro Farmer economist Lane Acree. Lane, they're leaning on corn here. What's going on?
8: Yeah, I think it's got to be a bit of a combination. It looks like there's some peace talks coming out of the Middle East, and that's just based on some of this price action that we're seeing in crude. So we've got nearby crude futures down $5 back below the $100 mark. Now, we just rolled to that July contract, which was already trading at a discount to the June contract, so it's a bit of a double whammy, but we're down $5 at $99 in July crude futures. That's weighing on corn as well, and there's some rhetoric out of China that they're saying they didn't mention the $17 billion in additional purchases, and I think that's kind of weighing on the market. We haven't seen any purchases yet out of Beijing to affirm that they are going to be in the market for U.S. goods, but a bit of a overreaction, what I would call an overreaction here in July. Corn futures down 12 cents at 463.5. July beans down 7.25 at 1202.25. The wheat market's under some pressure today as well. July SRW futures down 10.25 at 657.
4: Yeah, and wheat started the day higher, so it's the selling is intensified there. Speaking of that, the sellers took control in the cattle complex too, Lane.
8: Yeah, that report of the plant closure, I think, weighing on cattle futures here. June futures down 185 at 252.70. Most active August futures down 345 at 243.8. That's almost a $20 discount to where cash trade averaged last week. Feeder futures down 245 at 361. We've been trading the low 360s for the last couple of weeks in feeders. Not breaking out of that range much at all.
4: Right. And lean hogs were trading lower, but they have turned around and are trading back to the upside. Lane, thank you, buddy. We'll talk to you later.
8: We'll see you
4: Lane
8: later.
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4: Welcome back to AgriTalk and this week's Farmer Forum. Appreciate you being here. Jennifer Scheich, the editor of Farm Journal's Pork, is focusing on the economics of finishing hogs on contract at www.porkbusiness.com. She talks about that a lot. She always focuses on the bottom line of hog production, but this week she is focused on contract growers. And to jump on board with Jennifer on this topic, we are doing the same on this week's Farmer Forum. And joining us to do that, Dustin Ritberger from Louisville, Indiana. Dustin, it's good to talk to you, man. How are you?
11: Doing good. Doing good. How are you doing?
4: Doing real fine. Glad you're with us. Glad you're with us. How are things looking there in the Louisville area right now?
11: Well, right now we've been getting a lot of rain the last couple of days, so it's awful tough on crops.
4: Yeah. Yep. Too much rain? I mean, I hate to say
11: yeah,
4: that.
11: Yeah, we actually... I always hate wishing away rain, but we actually just replanted some corn Monday, and since then it's gotten just about 3 inches of rain on it. So
4: you might get to do that again.
11: Maybe replanting it again. Yeah.
4: Yeah. Yeah. All right. Well, stay tuned. We're going to talk more. Let's bring in Tony Howard from Logansport, Indiana. Tony, good morning.
12: Good morning. Thank you for having me on.
4: I'm glad that you are here. Tony, you might not believe this, but some of my fondest memories go back to Logansport, Indiana. That is where my dad grew up on a farm.
12: Really?
4: There. Small dairy farm. They had an orchard, did some apples, and I've made many, many a trips to Logansport to see aunts and uncles and cousins. So it's pretty cool to get you on
12: here,
4: buddy.
12: Very good. You're familiar with it. Yeah,
4: yes,
12: I am. I appreciate it. Well, thank you.
4: Yeah, yeah. All right.
12: Thank you.
4: So let's just jump right into it. Dustin, what's the biggest challenge that you're managing right now as a contract grower?
11: I'd say it'd have to be kind of managing my time. I've been working towards kind of diversifying my operation, and so I've kind of got a few different irons in the fire and trying to figure out, you know, every day where is my time best spent. So, I mean, it's definitely a challenge. So you kind of got to work with the seasons, I guess. And when it's the season for one job, you kind of got to focus on that, but it's not always easy.
4: Right, right. You know what? Tell us a little bit about your operation since it's the first time you've been on the Farmer Forum.
11: So, I row crop corn and beans with my father, and then got a contract hog barn. He's got one as well. And then in 2024, I started a drone spraying business, and then I think the same year I started contract growing pumpkins for a local produce farmer.
4: Okay. Growing pumpkins, that's definitely some diversification on the Ritberger farm, isn't it?
11: Yeah, it's different, but it's been fun to learn some new things.
4: Yeah, absolutely. Okay, Tony, let's start with a little bit about your operation. Tell us about it there in Logansport.
12: Okay, I own a farm with my two brothers and I. We farm about 3,500 acres of row crop. My brothers have a small cow-calf herd, and then we got a set of hog quad barns we built in 2016.
4: Okay, very good. So, same way that I started with Dustin, what's the biggest challenge? For Dustin, it was time management. What is it for you?
12: For me, what we're looking at right now in Indiana is the property tax assessments. They came out a few weeks ago, we received, and they just went up astronomically. I think on our hog barns alone, they went up 126%.
4: Jeez.
12: Everything went up. The grain bins, the tool sheds, everything, but the hog barns went up 126%. And we're not the only ones. It's kind of a statewide thing from what I'm understanding. But, that's the first thing and foremost we're dealing with right now.
4: Well, that takes a bite right off the top on profitability, doesn't it?
12: Absolutely, yeah, because we're on a fixed income, obviously, and that definitely is going to hurt the bottom line.
4: Yeah, Yeah. Has that fixed income changed much over the past few years, Tony?
12: It's gone up. My youngest son was this past year was actually thinking about building a new barn, and we went through and got a quote and got all the everything that goes with it as far as well and generator. We got quotes on that. And who we're contracted with, we felt they gave us a good, fair offer. And as we went through the process, we still think it was a good offer. But the problem was the price of the barn continued to increase. So he started looking at back in April. And then by December, when his loan was approved and it basically was down to signing the papers, the barn increased again. And so sooner or later, you know, it was still cash flowed, but it wasn't as much. So he decided just to put it on hold for the moment to kind of see how things shake out. Well, now with the property tax assessments going up at the moment, I'm glad he hasn't, you know. Now, right. He's still interested in another barn, but maybe down the road someday he will. But we're kind of waiting to see how things shake out.
4: Yeah. Yeah. Okay. Dustin, you seeing that tax issue as well?
11: Yeah, I don't think it's quite to the same level, but yeah, I think from last year, mine went up about 40% on my whole building.
4: Okay. All right. So are the contract revenues, are they keeping pace with the increase in cost? Like Tony just explained, putting up a new barn, that's a moving target. Well, everything seems to be a moving target now, Tony. Excuse me, Dustin.
11: Yeah. I actually just this winter kind of discerned putting, you know, starting a second quad hog building, and there was a competing company in the area that had a pretty attractive offer, but it was, you know, to try to get a new building started. But the company I'm with, I got a pay increase, but to put up a new barn, it just in the numbers didn't make sense, and it just exposes me to a lot more risk, and you know, like I said, my biggest issue being time management is just going to make that problem even worse.
4: Yep. So to both of you guys, and let's start with Tony on this. What needs to change to encourage you to go ahead and make the investment in that barn?
12: There could be a couple things. Interest rates are one. The other thing on our barn, who we were talking to about building, you know, that on the building quote, that price was good for today. You know, time we get our permits and everything, you know, if you're talking 4, 5, 6 months out, that price is going to change. It's not the quote today is only good for today. With everything going on with the world, the price increases, he can't guarantee that. So that's kind of a moving target. So from April, our initial building quote, to December, it went up $60,000 for the same thing. So, you know, if we're out another 6 months before we can start building, if it went up another $60,000, you know, then it's just getting pretty tight.
4: Yeah. Yeah, no doubt. And Dustin, for you, it sounds like if you had more time, you'd probably make the investment.
11: Yeah, I mean, ultimately, it came down to the dollars, and the interest rate was part of it. And, you know, when I look at, well, I'm going to be working twice as hard to make basically the same money I am now with one building, because the cost increase to build one today versus what I built my first one at, it's crazy. And the pay, you know, what we get paid for it hasn't really kept up with that.
4: Yeah. You know, it sounds to me, I was going to ask you both, have you found the right size for your operation? And it sounds to me like both of you guys are still figuring that out. Is that fair, Tony?
12: Yeah, we would like to continue to grow. I got two sons. The youngest one, he wants to come back to the farm, and a barn would be a good way to do it. We're happy with what we've done here, but it's just the prices right now trying to make things work. But we would like to add another barn if possible and pick up some more ground if the opportunity presents itself that's profitable. The big thing we're looking at is the manure is an asset, because with the fertilizer prices where they are right now, that the manure, it's for the last couple of years, it's been a big savings and help, obviously.
4: Yeah. Yeah, it's not like it was back in 2008 when the pork chop was the byproduct coming out of those finishing houses. But the manure cost sure helps, doesn't it?
12: Absolutely. Absolutely.
4: Yeah. Yep. Tony, or Dustin, you got to figure that part into the equation too, right?
11: Yeah, and that's actually something we've, you know, just actually this last winter, I bought a manure tank. We'd been paying a custom applicator to do it for over 10 years. And just the cost of getting that done. I mean, the guys that we hired did an excellent job. But it just became to the point where looking at the manure was almost not a positive. So it's kind of exciting now that making that investment back into doing that job ourselves to make that manure more like an asset.
4: Yep. Yep. Gotcha. Okay. Guys, that's segment one. We've got one more segment of the Farmer Forum coming up. We're talking with contract growers Dustin Ripberger out of Louisville, Indiana, and Tony Howard out of Logansport, Indiana. Now, when we come back, guys, let's talk about the existing barns. Let's talk about maybe some investments in technology and what you're looking at doing there. And then we got to talk pig quality and pig health. Are you getting healthy pigs in? We're going to do that next, right here on AgriTalk.
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19: 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She writes, I got injured about...

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5: Welcome back to the Farmer Forum here on AgriTalk. We're talking with contract hog growers Dustin Ripberger from Louisville, Indiana, and Tony Howard, Logansport, Indiana. And guys, I got a question for, over the break for you from a listener. Are the production contracts, Tony, we'll start with you on this. Are the production contracts for these guys year to year, or are they multi-year?
6: Ours are multi-year. Yeah.
5: Okay.
6: Like when we built our barns now that we have, it was a 12-year contract, which we got 2 years left on it.
5: Okay.
6: The new barn my son was looking at, they would go up to 15 years if you wanted, but they needed a minimum of 10 years.
5: Okay. So maximum of 15 years. Basically what you're saying is the idea is that you pay for the barn in 12 years. Is that right?
6: Yes. Correct. That's how we have ours now, that our loan was tied to the length of our contract. And that was, if my son built a new barn, that would be how that would be as well. It would have been probably financed it for 15 years, and the contract would have been for 15 years. And then just you're financing a little longer, you're paying more interest, but you try to get your payments down low enough where it cash flows with your income.
5: Gotcha. Gotcha. Dustin, is that pretty typical of the contracts that are offered out there?
7: Yeah, we get, you know, I've been doing multi-year contracts. Well, I guess I just signed my second one. Wasn't quite as long as what Tony was talking about, but my first one was 9 years, and then they wanted to re-sign to a new one a year early. But it's they're all evergreen, so you know, that gives us a 12-month notice, or automatically renews, you know, year over year towards the end of the contract, unless we sign a new one.
5: Okay. All right. Gotcha. So the maintenance of the barn, technology in the barn, that's all your responsibility, right, Tony? Are you making any investments in your existing

0: existing operations?
1: At the moment, no. When we built the barns, it had the technology still pretty well current. We can check it on our phones. As in our company we're contracted with, they can check on remotely to change the temperature set points or wherever they want to do, and we can log on and see how things are. So from that aspect, we're pretty good on that. As far as the technology part, we have solar panels we put in. So that helps reduce our energy consumption by about half on our bill. So that's been a positive thing. And probably the biggest thing that we did to help financially, we put in a 30,000-gallon LP tank so we can buy transport loads of LP, and we can buy them in the summertime when the price is typically lower, and we get a better price because of the volume.
0: Do anything that you can to get what you know you're going to need in stock as cheap as you can. Dustin, what about you? What kind of investments are you making?
2: Well, yeah, kind of similar to Tony. You know, my barn was built in 2018, so we put in a newer control system that I get. I can log on my phone and pretty well anywhere I have internet access, kind of check on the barn, and I know, you know, somebody's in there flipping a switch. So as far as technology, I've, you know, pretty well up to date. I'm sure there's some new stuff out there now, but kind of the most recent investment I made was kind of getting back into applying our own manure again.
0: Right. Gotcha. Okay. Dustin, are you getting healthy pigs in the door?
2: Right now I think we are. I think the last 5 or 6 years I've actually been getting better pigs than when I first started. But I know there's been talks within my company I feed for in our county of having curves, which is kind of new. I know in our area anyway, I was told when I built my barn that, well, we'll probably, you know, you probably won't get PRRS pigs, or you won't have to worry about that. But I think those winds are kind of changing, unfortunately. But as of right now, I think we do pretty good on that side of things.
0: Gotcha. What about you, Tony? Having any health issues with the pigs?
1: At the moment, no, we're pretty good. In the past, we've had some different issues and different things pop up, but the company we're contracted with has been good to help us through it. But as we've gone over the years, our new pigs in the door continue to get healthier and even a little bit bigger, wean off the sow. And our company that we're contracted with, they're in the process of building a new sow farm. So once that's completed, we think we're getting new pigs. Our pigs will come from there possibly. So there'll be even a new genetic line, which would be even better health.
0: Fantastic. Good. Okay. Tony, does contract finishing model, the model that's out there, it sounds like it's still working.
1: It is, yes. But there's not much left over.
0: Gotcha.
1: You know, I'm glad we did ours. I'd have no regrets, but, you know, it would be nice if the pay was a little higher with the inputs of what everything costs nowadays. Just the cost of living just for the consumers gone up so much. And in a barn, you know, if your concrete or metal or anything goes up just 1 or 2% on the dollar amount you're talking, just 1 or 2% adds up to a lot of money.
0: Yeah. Gotcha. What about you, Dustin? Do you think the model is still working?
2: I think it is for the guys who are already in it. I think, you know, like Tony, I've been talking to, you know, guys trying to look at building a new one right now. It's tough. But I may be wrong, but I think something's going to have to change at some point because, you know, my barn was built in 2018, and I think my company only has maybe one or two barns that have been built since.
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16: I'm Steve Kathan. Two police officers who helped defend the U.S. Capitol from an attack by Trump supporters are suing to block anyone, including 2021 rioters, from receiving payouts from the new $1.8 billion settlement fund for people who claim to be victims of politically motivated prosecution. CBS's Jake Rosen.
17: What the lawsuit seeks to do is claim that these two men are irreparably harmed by the creation of this fund because it rewards directly those people that assaulted them and other Capitol Police officers. These men are going to have to prove that they truly were and are being harmed by the creation and distribution of these funds.
16: The Justice Department's expected to announce the indictment of Cuba's former leader, Raul Castro, later today. The charges are related to the deadly shootdown of planes operated by a humanitarian group back in 1996. New York Republican Congresswoman Nicole Malliotakis.
18: Well, we hope that this will be a turning point in Cuba, that we will see the people of Cuba rise up and demand freedom and regime change once and for all.
16: A day after the Senate voted to limit President Trump's war powers in Iran, Trump now is delivering the commencement address at the U.S. Coast Guard Academy.
19: A very big congratulations to the class of 2026, special class.
16: Now to Southern California, CBS's Tina Patel covering the major wildfire outside L.A.
20: There was a lot of fire here on the hillsides getting dangerously close to neighborhoods, and that is because there is just so much dry brush out here, and the winds yesterday really shifted the fire, had it move closer to some of these neighborhoods. A lot of people tell us it was very scary, but firefighters have made progress. They now have 15% containment on the fire. They say it's still hovering at just about 1,700 acres that have burned. did not grow significantly overnight.
16: Well, CBS's Jim Krasula tells us more about a new concern caused by warming temperatures.
7: Climate change is pushing starving gray whales in the San Francisco Bay in unusual numbers, where ship strikes killed at least 40% of the 21 whales found dead last year. Melting Arctic sea ice has disrupted their food chain, leaving malnourished whales to linger in the bay, crowded with ferries, cargo ships, and tankers during the animal's 12,000-mile migration.
16: Well, the beer that made Milwaukee famous, as the label said, is about to be no more.
8: If you don't have Schlitz, you don't have Gusto.
21: You don't have beer.
16: Wisconsin Brewing Company is brewing a last batch of Schlitz beer on Saturday. It dates back to 1849. Wall Street, right now the Dow is up more than 480 points. This is CBS News.
15: It's one of the most successful law and justice programs in television history that continues to uncover the truth 48 hours Saturday on CBS and streaming on Paramount Plus.
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16: An ultra-rare soccer trading card has sold for a lot of money at auction.
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24: The Panini Flawless Soul of the Game card features Lionel Messi's autograph and even includes a piece of his match-worn soccer boot from his legendary 2015 season with FC Barcelona. The card sold in a fierce online bidding war for more than $550,000. Only 10 copies of the card exist, and this one happened to be number 10 out of 10, matching Messi's famous jersey number. Stacy Lynn, CBS News.
16: Jell-O is getting a line of products made without synthetic colors or artificial sweeteners. Kraft Heinz has unveiled Jell-O Simply, pre-made gelatin made with fruit and vegetable juice with 25% less sugar than regular Jell-O. Steve Kathan, CBS News.
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30: Hello. Down goes Massey.
32: Oh, yeah.
33: How about that? That was a thumping, too, by the way.
32: Yeah, big upset in Kentucky, where Republican Representative Thomas Massey lost his primary to a Trump-endorsed candidate, Ed Gallrein. Massey has spent months, you know, calling Trump a pedophile who's beholden to the Jews, and it turns out that's not a great strategy.
33: No.
32: Yeah. And then he decided to whip out a Jew joke during his concession speech last night.
0: Yes, he did.
1: I would have come out sooner, but I had to call my opponent and concede, and it took a while to find Ed Gallrein in Tel Aviv.
0: Well, well, well. Classy winner.
1: I did get the call through, though. I have called and conceded the race. We've been honorable the whole time, and we're going to stay that way.
32: That's not the first time he's made that joke about trying to call him in Tel Aviv and all that. And it's okay, yeah, you've been honorable the whole time. Take a hike, dude.
0: Yeah.
32: What a fraud that guy turned out to be.
0: Not classy winner, sore loser.
32: Mm-hmm.
0: Yes.
32: Old pine.
0: You know what?
33: Is he going to run as an independent now? What do you think? There's rumors he might.
32: Well, yeah, he's there.
0: Go right ahead.
32: Yeah, there's the rumor of him running for a higher office. I don't know if that means senator. I don't know if that means he's going to run for governor or president. I mean, he doesn't stand a chance in any of those positions, but okay.
33: He might do it just to screw with the guy who got the nomination.
0: That's fine, but yeah. I think he's really fallen out of favor with a lot of people that kind of believed in what he was selling for years and years and years, and a lot of people close to him, and none of us know him. Like, was there a real change there? He seemed to have lost his way, you know, 5-6 years ago. Mm-hmm. Is that fair?
32: Yeah. I mean, I think there was obviously an immense tragedy in his life and the sudden death of his wife.
0: No doubt.
32: That changed a lot of things about him, although he was back on the dating scene like 2 months after she died. It was very bizarre.
0: Yeah.
32: Then there's the pine cone text messages and...
0: Yeah,
33: yeah. The pinecone thing was bizarre.
32: He calls.
0: Well,
32: his,
0: if people don't know what you're talking about, you're going to have to tell them now.
32: Well,
0: and I want to hear how you do it.
32: He calls his manhood pinecone.
0: Dang it! I was hoping Robbins would have to do that.
33: No, David does it much more delicately than I could have, and so that's why I'll say I don't know where I would have gone with it.
32: And then in this text message with somebody, some woman, he's also talking about how taking the little blue pill before getting on an airplane. What in tarnation?
0: Good idea, unless you're...
33: Mile High Club thing?
0: I don't know. But a lot of his changes happened even before the tragedy, it seemed like. Mm-hmm. Just sort of losing his way.
33: Well, Jamie, he wants you to know it's principle over party, okay?
0: Uh-huh. Of course. I know he champions himself that way, but a lot of the things... When he got knee-deep into the Epstein stuff,
33: yes.
0: And a lot of things he was calling for, he was dead wrong about.
32: Yeah.
0: If you followed that at all, I know Scott Jennings on CNN, he didn't... Hold back when he was talking about this loss.
2: Well, it was the most expensive House primary in U.S. history, and the president made it a priority to get rid of Thomas Massie, and he succeeded because Massie had, frankly, become an opponent of the president inside of the party, and you just can't do that. You know, Massie used to, you know, reliably vote with the Republicans. That number had been falling over time. This is one of the most conservative districts in the country. It's certainly a conservative area of Kentucky. They gave Donald Trump a massive victory in 2024, and they expect the Republican congressman who represents them to be part of the team. The two big issues in the race...
0: By the way, it's funny because the CNN crew, the rest of them, are kind of like, well, this is just awful that this has happened to Thomas, man. Like, he's a victim in all of this.
33: Yeah.
0: And Meanie Trump, he targeted him.
2: Two big issues in the race that were in most of the advertising had to do with tax cuts and immigration. And Massie... was against Trump on both of his big border security and tax cut bills.
0: And
2: so they said, look, we can get a Republican congressman that'll be part of the team and support the president. That campaign worked. I just want to also add one other thing. Thomas Massie tonight in his concession speech said something despicable, anti-Semitic, nasty, gutter politics, right at the end. What a way to go out. He said, I would have called Ed Gallrein, but... You know, I had to find him in Tel Aviv. There was an undercurrent of anti-Semitism in this race on the Massie side. There's been an undercurrent of it in his career, unfortunately, and it really came out in an ugly way tonight. And I think it needs to be stated, acknowledged, and condemned because it was pretty despicable.
0: Whoa. And you know what I like about that?
32: Mm-hmm.
0: Whether you agree with him or not, he just calls it out.
32: Mm-hmm.
0: The left doesn't do that when it comes to anti-Semitism.
32: No.
0: They dance around it because they're always looking for approval of other people in their party instead of standing on, well, principle.
33: Thomas Talk, the podcast, starts next week.
0: Of course it does.
33: Bet on it.
0: Because that's your thing, because everybody's got the podcast.
33: Yes.
0: Yes. You know, Caroline Levitch's on maternity leave, so different people are filling in for the White House press secretary. Yesterday, it was J.D. Vance's turn, and he got a question about old Ilhan Omar. And finally, this is coming to the surface.
3: About the anti-fraud task force, you previously mentioned that Ilhan Omar seemed to have committed immigration fraud. Do you anticipate an indictment against her, an indictment related to that situation?
4: Yeah, so Reagan, I don't want to prejudge an investigation. I mean, you read the things about Ilhan Omar and about, you know, who she married and whether she didn't marry this person or that person. It certainly seems like something fishy is there, but everybody's entitled to equal justice under the laws. So we're going to investigate it. We're going to take a look at it. If we think that there's a crime, we're going to prosecute that crime. And that's something the Department of Justice is looking at right now.
0: Okay. So what do you think's going to happen with
33: that? Well, I've heard a lot about the Department of Justice looking at things.
0: Yes.
33: And nothing happens.
0: Yes.
33: So I can only hope that something will happen.
0: Yes, I think we're all hoping that.
33: The fraud has been out there forever. The fraud is incredible.
0: Yes, the fraud itself.
33: For her to plead innocent here, and I didn't know, but I thought it was, you know.
0: Well, the records of her marrying her brother. I mean, this isn't a White Stripes situation where we're just pretending we used to be married, but now we want to stay in the same band. It's not that.
33: Right. Yeah.
0: It's like they were actually married.
33: Yes.
0: And that's immigration fraud. And this is a sitting congressperson. But you can't do that.
33: No.
0: I mean, that's one of the things that so many people... I talked to a buddy of mine the other day. He's a pretty political dude. He's like, I've had to just like not pay attention for a while. It drives me bananas. Because things don't get done. Mm-hmm. And you see great injustices, and it doesn't seem like anything happens. And after a while, you get so frustrated, you're just like, I just want to tune it out. Because it is this thing where, wait a second, they've got the goods, they've done the investigation, this person allegedly married their brother, but it's a sitting congressperson. How in the... does that just stand? We'll see.
33: Well, it breeds cynicism, too.
0: Of course it does.
33: I mean, you know, we just look at it and go, well, here's another one that
0: yes.
33: nothing will happen to. I'm on the Van Camp bandwagon now.
0: I just don't
32: know. Oh, nothing's going to happen? Yeah.
33: Right. Nothing's going to happen, party.
0: And then you got, well, this person that's caught dead to rights in the fraud in Minnesota.
33: Yeah.
0: Saying, I'll give up Ilhan Omar. There's no way she didn't know about this.
33: Right.
0: The $250 million.
32: Although, again, this is a convicted fraudster serving quite a bit of time in prison who's also... probably willing to lie in order to get a shorter prison sentence. So you can't trust her either.
0: No, but I probably trust her over someone that would marry their brother.
33: Well, at least hear her out.
0: Exactly. Yeah. Probably has the goods. So we'll see what happens with that. And then the big mayor race in L.A. rolls on with Spencer Pratt. It does seem like, and I know... I got two negative Neds here saying nothing's ever going to happen. They're not going to elect him. Probably not. But man, polling-wise, he's gaining more and more ground as time goes on. That's good to see.
33: He's got a great message.
0: Yeah, it's just common sense.
33: It's real simple. Yeah, real simple to understand.
0: So what's the story here, David?
32: Well, President Trump this morning was asked about the L.A. mayor's race because, well, Spencer Pratt, former reality TV star, is making a lot of waves in that election. And you know, President Trump himself, once a reality TV star.
0: Yes, this is true. No doubt about it.
5: Spencer Pratt, do you see yourself in him at all? A former reality TV star?
6: No, I'd like to see him do well. He's a character. I don't know. I don't know him. I assume he probably supports me. Does he support me?
5: So?
6: I think so, yeah. I heard he does. I heard he's a big MAGA person. He's doing well. I don't know. You have a rigged vote out there. That's the problem. The votes are rigged. You have a really rigged vote in California. You have all the mail-in ballots, everything else. It's very hard to win because... the elections are very dishonest. If we had Jesus Christ come down and count the votes, I would have won California. Because I do great with Hispanics.
0: Oh, gosh.
32: I mean, that's one way of putting it, I guess.
33: Well, again, as only he can.
0: Saying they're dishonest.
32: Yes.
0: You know, with the photos shared earlier this year, the AI images with Jesus,
32: yeah.
0: Might want to just steer clear of that for a while. I'm here to help, not to hurt, Don.
33: Yeah.
0: Just saying.
33: Yeah.
0: David, I hate to inform you that there is a Billy Joel biopic in the works.
32: Oh, yeah?
0: You have this uncontrollable hatred, and we're not quite sure why of Billy Joel.
32: He's a terrible human being. Good people don't write songs like that.
33: People ask me that all the time. What's David's problem with Billy Joel? I love Billy Joel. Hey, don't ask me. Ask David.
0: Yes. We'll get to that. I have some fun with that. Also, you've heard this before. Women actually prefer the dad bods. You've heard this. There's new research out there that says that, that's not really true. Yeah. They might prefer an athletic fit body. Who would have ever thought?
33: Dad bods rule. Come on.
0: Yeah. All right. And the five stories we're watching today coming right up.
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32: All right, number five, TSA now allowing passengers to fly with medical marijuana in both carry-on and checked bags. Number four.
31: Whoa.
32: Yeah,
31: a big change. Did a lot for the anxiety, huh?
33: You sure would.
32: Number four, Republican representative Thomas Massie lost his primary to a Trump-endorsed candidate, Ed Gallrein. Massie has spent the last few months calling Trump a pedophile who's beholden to the Jews, but also then closed out his campaign saying, there's a lot I agree with when it comes to Donald Trump. Like, okay, yeah, all right. Yeah.
33: Be gone.
32: Number three, Transportation Secretary Sean Duffy testified that they have revoked 28,000 illegally issued commercial driver's licenses for unqualified foreign drivers and have knocked 20,000 drivers out of service for reasons including not being able to read road signs. Number two.
31: Well, yeah.
32: Yeah, that's a no-brainer, right?
33: What are we even talking about here?
31: Xenophobic.
32: Yeah. Number two, Secretary of State Marco Rubio's, he said that the World Health Organization was unfortunately a little late to identify the Ebola outbreak in Africa. The World Health Organization chief, Tedros, responding by saying, well, those comments stem from a misunderstanding of the agency's role. Wait a minute, what is your role then?
31: No kidding.
32: I'm confused. Ebola. Yeah. Then number one, Amin Abdullah, one of the three people killed at the Islamic Center of San Diego, in a Facebook post that has now been deleted, apparently had praised Adolf Hitler for killing Jews. And strangely enough, the two teens who did it also blamed the Jews for all of their problems.
31: Well, it's a lot in common with a lot of people.
32: And, you know,
31: it
32: reading,
31: is crazy.
32: Yeah, reading their twisted, idiotic manifesto thing that they put out or that's allegedly theirs, I don't know. I'm like, is there a chance that they thought that was a synagogue? Because the two people who did it are idiots, if you read what they're writing. They're morons. And I'm like,
33: That is an interesting point. Yeah.
32: Is there a chance they just saw, like, weird-looking letters on a building and said, that's the Jews, and then went, and, I don't know. I have no idea.
33: Yeah, it is weird. They were, yeah.
31: Well, is there anything else of the other rumor?
33: Bizarre.
32: Oh, about the trans thing?
31: Yes.
32: I have not seen that confirmed anywhere.
31: Just rumor.
32: Yeah.
33: Yeah.
31: Okay. Not as much, you know, coverage with legacy media on that story as you would think.
32: Yeah.
33: It's bizarre if they mistook that for, wow.
31: Yeah. I mean, there's some dumb people.
33: Yeah.
31: I mean, you just think about every episode, it seems like, in Nimrods in the news. You could see where this could happen. Don't know, but you might be onto something there, David. Happy to see this was out of the New York Post, this new polling out with men and women about preferred body types. Because we've been hearing about dad bods for years, the women prefer it.
33: Mm-hmm.
31: Not so much.
33: No, I want to believe that's true.
31: I think a lot of guys like to believe that's true.
33: Don't burst my bubble.
31: You'd say the perfect male body is about 15% body fat.
33: Hmm.
31: It's athletic, but it's not overly muscular.
33: Yeah, right.
31: Interesting.
32: A little cushion there, yeah.
31: But then as far as the preferred female body, because they have, you know, the different illustrations of pictures with this, is 30% body fat.
33: A little beefy, huh?
32: No, that's not really beefy. That's like
33: no. I know. I'm just saying it, but that's not 15%.
31: It's certainly not what you would think as a model.
33: No. Well, yeah. If you look at through model mag, you know, any type of models that are in magazines or anywhere,
0: definitely softer.
33: Yes.
0: Mm-hmm. Yeah. You know, at least according to the illustration, yeah. You know, like a little bit of handle over the edge there.
33: Mm-hmm. Nothing wrong with that.
0: No.
32: That's something to hold on to at night, you know?
33: That's right.
0: But that's, you know, you're talking about the difference between men and women and 15 and 30% body fat.
33: That's a big difference. Yeah.
32: Well, you know, it's like the phrase that I have only heard from one individual, and that would be Scott Robbins. Big, sweet, and meaty.
33: Yeah, nothing wrong with that.
0: He's used that for years.
32: Yes, he has.
0: Yes.
33: Yeah.
0: Mm-hmm. Not talking about ribs. Not talking about something that you would eat. You're talking about, yes, this particular.
33: Yes.
0: There you go.
33: Since my youth.
0: There you go.
33: Mm-hmm.
0: Also, and then in Van Camp news, I just see different stories. I think about different people. Apparently, there's a Billy Joel biopic in the works called Billy and Me. And it's told from the perspective of a guy who discovered him and managed his early career up to his breakout hit Piano Man. It's unauthorized, and apparently Billy Joel does not want it to happen.
32: Oh, so that means it's going to be good.
0: Could be.
32: Yeah.
33: I don't care about that stuff. The rise to Piano Man.
0: You want to see the rest of it.
33: I want to see everything after Piano Man. Yeah.
0: Pretty much. And it was interesting. A few weeks ago, David was actually sort of on the side of Billy Joel, because a bunch of New York Times music critics were talking about the greatest living songwriters.
32: Yeah.
0: And Billy Joel was way down.
32: Yeah.
0: And they were basically saying, well, he only writes kind of one kind of song.
32: Yeah.
0: Now, if you're familiar on YouTube with Rick Beato, who's a music guy, one of the most popular YouTube channels out there, he actually showed video of the New York Times critics and rip them to freaking shreds.
32: Well, yeah, I mean, the guy
0: it was so good.
32: Look, Billy Joel is evil, but I mean, he's very talented, obviously, because he's made a huge career for himself.
0: Yes, no doubt about it. This is the Markley Van Camp and Robin Show. And really, he outed these New York Times music critics of being complete imbeciles and pretentious, just like you would think they would be. Mm-hmm.
33: Well, if you reach a mass appeal market, they hate you.
0: A lot of times.
33: If you sell records, they hate you.
0: Or a certain style of music.
33: Right. They just, you know.
0: Yes.
32: Wasn't one of the
33: hit for the room guys.
32: I don't remember now off the top of my head. Maybe I was looking at another list, but like one of the people on the short list was like Bob Marley. And it's like nothing against Bob Marley, but in terms of like just songwriting ability, I'm sorry, man. I can't believe I'm going to bat for Billy Joel, but Billy wins that argument.
0: Oh, yeah, and Outkast and stuff like that. Yeah. You know,
33: they're
0: just
33: all on there. Yeah.
0: Of course. Jeff Bezos answers the AOC question, can you earn $1 billion? Coming up.
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4: Here's a look at your weather forecast, powered by weatherology.com. Highs level off around 67 today. Under partly cloudy skies, northeast winds 8 to 15 miles per hour. Partly cloudy skies again tonight. Lows around 50. Slight chance of rain showers tomorrow. Highs level off around 68. Cloudy skies with a few peaks of sun. Thunderstorms likely Friday and Saturday. Upper 60s Friday, upper 70s by Saturday. I'm staff meteorologist Paul Trombley. Currently 56.
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31: 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I'm Jamie Markley, the Gen Xer.
0: David Van Camp, he's the millennial, and then the sexy boomer, that's Scott Robbins. Remember, it was last week AOC said you can't earn $1 billion.
32: Yeah.
0: And whoever it was that was interviewing her was like, yeah, that's right.
32: Absolutely.
0: Oh, yeah. That's right. And so I thought this was interesting. That Sorkin dude, it's on the CNBC.
32: Yeah, Andrew Ross Sorkin, I think is.
33: Mellencamp.
32: Cougar.
0: Yeah. Yeah, that dude. He's interviewing Jeff Bezos. And he talks about what AOC said. You know, and what do you say to that? Because, I mean, talk about a billionaire many times over. So I just want you to hear what Bezos says and then see if you agree with what he's saying or what.
34: Well, it's not cracked on its face. Let me give you a simple example. Let's say you start a burger joint and you have 10 employees and you make a little bit of money, right? So you have, this is this one outlet. And by the way, these are the most delicious burgers in the world. People love your burgers, Andrew. And so then you open a second outlet, right? And now you're making a little bit more money and you have 20 employees and you open a third outlet. By the time you've opened 1,000 outlets, you are a billionaire, right? And by the way, this is a real life story. It happens all the time. It's In-N-Out Burger, it's, you know, Raising Cane's chicken. At what point did that money all of a sudden become unethical, or it didn't. There was one outlet, and then there were two, and then there were three. What you're doing, the way you make $1 billion or $100 million or $10 million or anything, is you create a service that people love. And if millions of people choose your service, you're going to end up with $1 billion.
1: Right.
34: And you can, you know, just try it with a chicken franchise.
1: Do you think, though?
34: But your chicken has to be good.
0: Yeah, it does.
33: Yeah, because the road is littered full of people who tried that.
0: Yes.
33: And didn't achieve it.
0: Yes.
32: I mean, I agree with him. He's like, well, if you do something and you work really hard and you create something that was lacking in the market, then yeah, you're going to make that money. And you definitely earned it. I mean, I think Jeff Bezos is a weirdo billionaire, but... If I look at any member of Congress versus him, who has made my life easier? It's Jeff Bezos by a mile.
0: Yeah,
32: and all the people that you know he's brought up through that company, and all the people who have innovated since he created it. Mm-hmm. I mean, it's not even close.
0: I know. I don't think any of us like Jeff Bezos. That's why I want to bring it up. Just say. You know, do you agree with what he's saying? He's because AOC is just kind of like, you're just on the backs of people, and you're taking advantage of people. I mean, everyone goes into, well, if I need a job, I'm probably going to take this job. And the same thing is, well, if I want a better job and I don't like this, then if I improve my skills, I can go work somewhere else and make more money.
32: Yeah.
0: I mean, everyone's responsible for themselves.
33: Mm-hmm.
0: But I don't think that's the way the left thinks.
33: No.
0: Of course, we know that. It's not how they think at all.
33: Mm.
0: And so you can't earn $1 billion.
33: But well, it helps you snag Lauren Sanchez if you've got it.
0: If you're a billionaire, I don't want to even get into it.
33: I know. I know your philosophy's here. I get it.
0: Could you do better, I guess, is what I'm saying. I'm trying not to be just
33: I suppose I had to be older on that one, yeah.
0: I mean, I would think.
33: Yeah, well.
0: But she's thinking money can buy a certain face.
33: And it does.
0: I guess.
33: Yeah, and it did.
0: Or other parts, whatever.
33: Yeah.
0: They be happy, sure, whatever. Okay, let's move on. Jamie Raskin.
32: Yeah.
0: What about Jamie Raskin?
32: You,
0: what now?
32: You won't believe this. So there's a hearing in Congress today about the Southern Poverty Law Center providing support and money to white supremacist groups. And Democrats are freaking out because if this scam gets exposed, they lose a very big supporter for their party.
0: Yes.
32: And so here's Democrat Representative Jamie Raskin's attempt to turn the tables.
0: Okay.
7: President Trump has coddled and cultivated the extreme right for as long as he's been in politics. After the infamous Unite the Right rally in Charlottesville in August of 2017, when neo-Nazis marched on a synagogue in the University of Virginia, chanting, "Jews will not replace us," when a homicidal extremist drove his car into peaceful counter-protesters and killed Heather Heyer, Trump could only bring himself to say that there were some very fine people on both sides.
0: You've got to be kidding me.
33: Dude, no. Here we go again.
32: And it's especially insane in the context of this because the Southern Poverty Law Center paid a dude to help set up that rally.
0: That's right.
32: Like,
0: they had money invested in it.
32: What are we doing?
0: Dude, everyone knows this by now, don't they?
8: You got to pay.
0: No, not that.
8: And you had people, and I'm not talking about the neo-Nazis and the white nationalists, because they should be condemned totally. But you had many people in that group other than neo-Nazis and white nationalists, okay? And the press has treated them absolutely unfairly.
0: It's the fine people hoax.
32: Yes.
33: Just keeps getting repeated over and over and over again. It must be effective or they wouldn't keep doing it.
0: But dude, you had even like legacy media finally come to the table and say, okay, he didn't really say that. Didn't CNN finally admit
32: it? I think it was PolitiFact.
0: PolitiFact?
32: It was
0: okay.
32: Like years after the fact, but they were like, right. No, he didn't say that neo-Nazis were fine people.
33: Well, Raskin left out the major part of it with the bulging eyes and
32: the bulging veins.
33: And
0: veins.
33: Veins, yes. Yeah.
0: Biden would say.
33: Joe would say, yeah.
0: Yes, and that's the reason he ran for the soul of the nation.
33: Yeah, right. The soul of the nation was slipping away from us until old Uncle Joe stepped in and saved it.
0: Yes. It was the neck veins that did it.
33: It was.
32: Whenever he talked about that, the bulging veins, I always got super uncomfortable.
33: Yeah, it was a bulging veins thing.
32: Bulging veins.
33: Yeah, he really brought it home, didn't he, when he said that? Yes.
0: Gosh dang it, don't we have a supercut of that somewhere?
33: I thought we did, but maybe not.
0: I can't remember. David, do you have one?
32: I can look for it. I don't remember.
0: Okay, I'm looking real quick.
32: All right, let's see.
0: See, I'm very careful in this search engine putting bulging veins in there.
33: Shut you down for good.
0: Who knows, man?
33: Is that the key? The key words to find it?
32: Man, I didn't find it. No, I don't have one in my records.
33: Markley had one for a long time. Maybe during the last purge, it went away.
0: It could have. I'm not quite sure.
33: Don't start playing just bulging veins.
0: Well, there's the one. There's the one cut of Biden.
2: Close your eyes. Remember what you saw on television. Remember seeing those neo-Nazis and Klansmen and white supremacists coming out of fields with lighted torches. And remember what the president said when asked?
0: Oh no, not that part. He's going through the whole find people hoax again.
33: Yeah.
0: I think this is just a fine people hoax supercut.
2: Their veins bulging.
0: Yes, there
2: Nazi
0: it is.
2: Sympathizers carrying Nazi fags.
0: Whoa!
2: Veins bulging. Their veins.
0: Forgot about that part. That's a slur, sir. You can't say that.
2: Carrying Nazi fags.
0: Yeah. Whoa!
32: Nazi
2: veins
32: flags.
2: Veins bulging. Their veins bulging. Veins bulging.
12: Veins bulging.
2: How are you, baby? How old are you? Their veins bulging. Bulging. Veins.
12: Well, I'm sick and tired of smart guys.
2: Their veins is... They're bulging. Their veins bulging.
12: Their veins bulging.
2: Veins is bulging. Have you ever heard this president say one negative thing about white supremacists? Have you ever heard it?
13: Racism is evil.
2: Damn it.
13: And those who cause violence in its name are criminals and thugs, including the KKK, neo-Nazis, white supremacists, and other hate groups that are repugnant to everything we hold dear as Americans.
0: Yep, that's the old fine people hoax supercut with the bulging veins.
33: That made my day.
0: That's my story, by the way. Okay. I'll just go with that since that took a little time there. Save my other story for next hour. Because it is that time, we're past it now, where we go around the table. It may not be the biggest story out there, but it made your veins bulge.
33: Yes, it did.
0: David, today, what's your story?
32: Ayla Stanford is a progressive Democrat. She just lost a primary. She's running for Congress in the Philadelphia area. And there had been some who thought that she would shake up the race. She might be like the new face of this because she had been part of, she had started some like COVID-19 black doctors consortium or something like that. I don't know.
0: All right.
32: So, like, there were people thinking, okay, she's going to really shake up the race. The problem is that eventually, and she's a pediatric surgeon, so obviously intelligent in many ways, bad at politics, bad at explaining policy, though. And I just came across this. It's part of an interview with the local NBC affiliate.
0: Okay. Roll it.
14: You also said you're running to abolish ICE. Mm-hmm. This is something that we've heard other Democrats and activists talk about.
15: Yeah.
14: From an immigration enforcement perspective,
15: yes.
14: Who do you think should be in charge of enforcing immigration laws?
15: That's a good question. And you can pause because I just want to think about it
14: well,
15: for a minute.
14: Go
15: ahead.
14: We need to continue, though.
15: Okay. Who do I think should be in charge of enforcing immigration laws? Not the executive branch, so not the president. So it belongs with Congress. It belongs with Congress.
0: What?
33: I don't know.
32: Apparently she's unclear on, you know, what executive branch means, because they execute the laws that have been passed by Congress, which means inherently federal law enforcement would be in the executive branch.
0: Maybe she wants Jamie Raskin out there enforcing ICE,
32: right?
0: The immigration law. I don't know.
33: She's just dumbfounded by that question.
0: Yes.
33: I hate this, but I really don't have an answer on the other end. No.
0: Yeah. Okay. All right, Scott, what do you get for your story?
33: This from the NAACP today. They're taking on the NCAA now. The NAACP is taking a stand. This according to a press release. Today, we launch Out of Bounds, It's a campaign, a national call to action for black athletes, families, fans, and allies in response to states erasing black representation. Out of Bounds is the answer. We are naming the contradiction, and we are calling out athletes, black athletes, families, fans, consumers, to out the same power that built these programs and redirecting it elsewhere. In other words, if you're a black athlete and somebody comes calling from a state that you object to, turn them down and move on.
0: That's right.
33: And don't do business with them either. Now, when you think about this for just a second, the NAACP activists, I guess they failed to consider this.

0: you.
1: Yes, exactly. At the same time. Doesn't make any sense, but that's the latest campaign anyway.
2: Well, when an organization fails to look out for the people it's supposed to help and instead is always looking just for itself.
1: Political power plays.
2: Yes, then you know it's no longer useful. And I don't think that organization's been useful for a long, long time. And of course, you'll get called racist for saying that, but
0: yeah, well.
2: Yeah. All right. News update. And Nimrod's in the news. Coming right up.
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0: They are created in God's image. People say women's rights in healthcare, they say it's just a clump of cells, but no one dwells on the fact that a baby still has a heartbeat at 6 weeks. Boom, boom, boom, boom.
1: I like the boom, boom, boom, boom part. And then she wraps it up.
0: Nothing compares to the love a mother has for her baby. So just maybe, we let them have a chance to live and that love will grow. Destruction, dismay, dread. When will people comprehend that this needs to come to an end? A life is a life, no matter how small.
1: What is the point of slam poetry? I mean, it's kind of edgy, isn't it?
2: Yeah.
1: No, it's often competitive. You're trying to make your point. It's emotional.
3: Yeah.
1: Isn't it kind of crappy? They're like, oh, that's too much. Oh, that. These other kids can do their stuff, but not you.
3: Yeah, I mean, if you're going to accept one, you got to accept all. That's my take on it.
1: Yeah, absolutely.
3: Yeah,
2: probably because the teacher is embarrassed by her, well, whoring around so much. It's really just triggering for her.
1: We don't know for sure, but that would not rule the possibility out.
3: Who knows?
1: Now that you bring it up. All right, we got to get to a news update, and Nimrod's in the news in just a few.
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30: The Mark and Van Camp and Robin Show. Vacation time, that sounds good, doesn't it? Well, you've heard us talk about Ghostbed, the luxury quality mattress at a reasonable price. Well, just in time for the summer camping season, they've done something really smart. They took that same setup and made it for RVs. If you've ever spent a night in an RV, may know the mattress, a lot of times, the weak link. You can wake up, well, feeling like you're not on vacation. More like you need to go see the chiropractor or something like that. It's not good.
1: No, it's not.
30: And it's not vacation mode when your back is wrecked and you're basically like sleeping on a Triscuit at night. Well, Ghostbed didn't cheap out on this thing. You're getting the same cooling tech as their normal mattresses, so you're not sweating all night. Real support that

0: This is Lee Habib, and this is Our American Stories, and we tell stories about everything here on this show, and our favorite thing to talk about is American history. And up next, we'll be hearing from an actual World War II Rosie the Riveter, Milka Behmann. She tells her early life story and details her World War II experience as a riveter in airplane factories. She also chronicles her post-war experiences and describes being part of the Rosie the Riveter Coalition. Here's Milka.
1: Well, my family is really tiny. I was born in Fairmont, West Virginia, a child of an illiterate coal miner who lost his life when I was 6 months old, so I never got to know my father. After that, my mother was fortunate enough to have someone send her train fare so she could come to Detroit. And then her life started all over again. She had a very, very harsh background in a part of Europe that was not developing very well, living very almost in a primitive way. So I heard all those stories, and I knew that even though it was an effort to come to America, because I don't think that anyone can leave their homeland without a wrenching feeling of you're leaving everything behind, everything that who you are, everybody who is responsible for your being on the planet. But whatever the reason and however they got here, I'm very grateful. And I think because I knew of their hardships that it gave me a special feeling, and especially when the war was going on and so many of our young men were drafted. They were going to Europe to try to salvage whatever they could of Europe. But then when Japan struck, that was a real wake-up call. And I think that even then, I was not quite 18, I realized that the Japanese had miscalculated. They thought we were very weak. We didn't have much of a war machine. The Depression put a dent in that. And so catching up was very difficult. So I guess they thought if they attacked us on the other side of the planet, we would just be easy pickings. They had to have Hawaii. They wanted to expand. But they met an enemy that they never expected. And it was a patriotism that kept us going. I get goosebumpy right now thinking about how important it was, my own background, because my parents said, oh, we thought we were escaping the Balkan Wars. We hope it doesn't happen in America. So there was a sense of fear. Living in Detroit in particular, all the automobile factories had converted to arming America, building planes and other, you know, Jeeps. That was logical for Motor Town. But it was a very heartfelt fear. We didn't know whether our factories would be bombed, because that's what we're doing to Germany. And so there were always rumors. We don't know what might hit us. So we were studying and from the newspapers, the silhouettes of airplanes, enemy aircraft, that in case an airplane flew overhead, we'd know that it was an enemy plane. So all of that added to the kind of insecure feeling that we all had. We had no idea, because up to then, since the Civil War, we felt like we're doing really okay, but you can't take it for granted. So when the call to arms came, I heard it from a classmate, and she said, I'm going to be working. And I said, where? And she said, the Briggs & Stratton plant. And I said, do they have room for more women? They said, they're clamoring for more women. So the next day, I was on the trolley and got myself down to the factory, and they signed me up for a three-week course in whatever I needed to know in riveting and the other side of it, the bucking person who flattens that rivet. And some minor blueprint scanning. It wasn't as thorough as I expected it to be, but it prepared me for what I had to do. I started in early 1943. But a big surprise when I finally got to the classes were held at Briggs & Stratton and some areas that they had reserved for that, because they were training welders and a lot of other women to do different kinds of jobs. But when I actually saw they said, now that's a tip of a B-17. And what do you mean the tip? Well, that's the end of the wing. But it was on a platform 3 feet up off the ground. Very heavy duty superstructure of lumber to hold this massive framework. It was just a skeleton to begin with. They took us from the very beginning of what it looks like, and then they put on the skin, which is aluminum that's rolled out to a particular thinness, and sheets that were already pre-sized to fit the skeleton, the rounded portion, and there was a crane that held women overhead to do the, but we started at the bottom. And there were two tiers of scaffolding. It was so crowded, we were shoulder to shoulder. We could hardly move, but everybody knew their job. And it was for the first time that American Africans were working side by side with white folks. And there was never anything that would register as disharmony. We had a mission, and it did a lot to bring us together. Also, a lot of young women were coming from the southern states, Alabama, Louisiana, Georgia, and they brought a culture with them that we Detroiters were not accustomed to. They were more genteel. They had better manners. They brought wonderful food items with them. They taught us all about pies and fried fish and iced tea, sweet iced tea. It was a real addition to the culture. So I think Detroit got a real sampling of people from pretty much all over the country, but mostly from the southern area. And that was to Detroit, well, I should say mostly from the southern area. But that was a very amazing experience. We were behind in production to begin with. That was the reason that they had so many people. So they said, you're going to be working 7 days a week. We can't guarantee how many hours. It could be 10 or 12. Are you up to that? And of course, you're up to whatever you have to do.
0: And my goodness, what storytelling by Milka. And a collision of cultures and women in the workforce, too. That's a huge cultural change in the country. One that came fast and hard and would change the country forever. And by the way, Milka's story is brought to us with permission from the Veterans History Project at the Atlanta History Center. The Veterans History Project provides unedited first-person interviews from men and women who served our great country. When we come back, more of Milka's story, a Rosie the Riveter story here on Our American Stories.

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0: And we continue with our American stories and the story of Milka Bayman, a real-life Rosie the Riveter. Let's pick up where we last left off.
10: We were just the other arm of the military. It was like being in the military. You could not quit your job if it was too much for any girl or woman to handle. They just put you in another department, but you're still working in the war effort, but you're not quitting. And so that's how it went. I also realized early on, much to my chagrin, and at first I thought it was just a nasty rumor, but there was a certain element of men who resented the women for taking over men's jobs, although we were the only resource at that time. These were harsh men who really not only disrespected but physically attacked women. One particular evening, I was asked to substitute for a man who said he had to leave what we call the tool shed or tool crib. It was made out of chain link fencing so you could see right through it. Shelves and drawers full of all kinds of tools. So when you came in to do your job, you picked up the tools, you had a slip for what you needed, and at the end of your shift, you turned it in because people walk off with things. So that just guaranteed it. So he said, I'm going to be away for about an hour. Will you mind the shed for me? And I thought, oh, that'll be a nice change because there was a lull in my production line. So that was okay. But along comes this man on a bicycle. I'd seen him around the shop. And he was a messenger, and that was the only way to get messages to different department heads with him on his bicycle. And he was dressed like a jockey in the jockey silks, you know, and he had a little Salvador Dali mustache and a silk cap. He looked like a jockey. But when he pulled up, I knew that he had a bad reputation, but I never really questioned it. They said, look out for Frenchie. He called himself Frenchie. So when he pulled up the doorway, he said, I've come by to say hello. And I said, what's your real purpose? And that was when he pushed me between two bins. I was so paralyzed with fear, I couldn't even scream. I couldn't make a sound. But all of a sudden, I got this bright idea. I hooked my foot around his leg, and he fell. And I fell on top of him, and he was like this for a few moments, and I start punching him in the face. That's when I started to scream, and help came. Well, the best thing that came out of that was that incident spread through the shop like wildfire. For the first time, the women knew they wouldn't have to take it anymore. They were going to organize amongst themselves, and it went to other shops as well. But a lot of the union men were there, you know, they were always, you know, well, you have to join the union. I kept saying, no, I don't have to join the union. No, the Constitution doesn't say so. I'm not joining the union. It might have benefited us, but they were part of our abusers, intimidators. So the women really took over because this abuse was not only confined to shipbuilders. I don't know if you want to hear some ugly stories of what happened to Rosie's on the job. It was not an easy ride by any means. The women who build ships out on the West Coast, we know the armor plate of the hull of a ship is very thick steel, and there was a skeleton there that they had to work at. And they had to put, after they assembled the hull, then they had to put a steel floor in there, which had holes pre-drilled where they would run electric wires under that flooring. The men actually urinated into the hull. The women had no recourse but to work under those conditions. They were so hostile to us, we began to wonder if they were enemies of the country of some sort. They wanted to discourage us, but nothing did. You just went on. I mean, you were almost stoic, almost robotic. At the end of a day, if it's a 12-hour day, you're glad to get on a streetcar and go home. But 7 days was required. We didn't complain. But the city did so much to keep us going. The Fox Theater was open 24 hours a day. If you finished your shift at 2 a.m. in the morning, you brought fresh clothes and fresh makeup, and you put on your clothes, and you went downtown, and you went to the movies, you could go to the nightclubs. Everything was there for us so that we didn't feel left out. Everything was to boost the civilians and whatever we were doing. So this may sound silly, but there was a girl from West Virginia, and she said, well, I'm from West Virginia and I'm a hillbilly. And I said, well, I was born in West Virginia. So she wanted to know the story. Well, she said, you were not a patriot, you didn't stay. I said, well, my roots are in Europe, not West Virginia. But anyway, she said, it's okay with me if you call me hillbilly. And I said, okay. I said, I'm not quite comfortable with it. And she said, well, try it out. And I said, well, hi, hillbilly. It sounded okay. I said, what are you going to call me? She said, I'm going to call you a honky. So that's how it went. And Drusetta Duncan is her name, and her husband was in the military. And she was really quite, when we would have lunch or time off, because she was a smoker and I'd go outside with her, she kept it going, and she added a lot of humor. We needed it. But because we were so casual about calling each other names, you know, and the others kind of fell into that too. So that was a happy time. Yeah. But for me, it was particularly important that America survive. My parents said, oh my goodness, can it happen here? We tried to escape all of that coming from Europe. So anyway, everybody had their own story somewhere there, because one of the co-workers, Peggy, she was 44. I thought she was ancient. 44, I considered her an old person. She was in for the money. She said, I'm a patriot, but I'm here because of the wages. And they were probably the best that the people were making at that point in time. I started out at something like 75 cents an hour. But pretty soon I was promoted to inspector, because I was always curious about everything. So I was making a dollar and a half an hour. So just imagine, overtime and double time. I bought more war bonds. I could almost paper a small room, wallpaper a small room. And I never cashed in the first one until I was 10 years mature. But yeah, everyone really was very patriotic. They're all young, and there are others who are first generation, as I was, and they have the same concerns. What's going to happen to America? So anyway, at that point in time, we're talking the 1940s, very little was known about toxic fumes or ventilation or the effects it has on humans. So about my second year, I start losing my hair, and I didn't think much of that, but pretty soon my scalp was showing through. And then I, to disguise it, I wore my hair up to hide that, and my hair was long anyway, so I was camouflaging that. But when it got to be pretty bad, you know, I was talking to other young women, and they also were losing their hair. Some of them had twitches in their faces. We were having neurological problems, breathing problems. But my department was maybe like this far to where the light is back there. And they were making parts for the Vought-Sikorsky Navy fighter plane. No jets in those days. But they, to lighten the load, the plane had very, very heavy armament on the fuselage to protect the pilot. But they were trying to lighten it a little bit by making the ailerons and the flaps out of fabric over a very light aluminum frame. So that was stretched over and fitted on onto the framework. And then they spray painted and put it in an area where the lights would dry it quickly, and then spray paint more. So we're those spray guns, you know, the hair is settling on your hair, on your arms, on your clothes. Nobody thought that that was a problem. And yet there was a fan, too, which just blew it around. So anyway, I had taken a day off from work, and you report to the shop nurse if you're going to take any time off and when you're coming back. So when she talked to me, she said, you're a candidate. She said, we've been sending a lot of your young ladies who are reporting illnesses to the YWCA camp. It's on the shore of Lake Erie. And I said, yeah, I spent some time there as a preteen. She said, the YWCA is rescuing you. The YWCA is making it their job throughout America to rescue young women who need to be rescued by sending them to camps all across America.
0: And you're listening to Milka Bayman, and she's a real-life Rosie the Riveter. For me, it was particularly important that America survive, Milka said. What's going to happen to America? And so patriotism and a call to duty really drove this too. When we come back, it's a real life story, an hour.
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0: And we continue with Our American Stories and Milka Bayman's story, A Real Life Rosie the Riveter story. Let's pick up where we last left off.
10: So the YWCA really rescued me. And so I was okay and went back to work. And then it started up again. I became ill again. So she said, maybe you need a little more rest. So it was very nice. A lot of girls who actually depressed. Some worried that they never gained their facial expressions back, you know, because they'd be pulled up or the lips would be frozen. Well, we were there recuperating, and I was into my second month. I was doing quite well. We were in the dining room for dinner, and there was a radio on the ledge, which was just about the size of a Kleenex box. That's too, you would never imagine a radio is only this big. But that went on, and it got our attention because of the announcer said, we have an announcement. He was like stuttering. He said, the Japanese have just surrendered. When that was heard, we were so stunned. I'm telling you, the whole room full of us fell to our knees. We were just so grateful. So that was the end of my Rosie career. Right then and there. But it was a wrenching experience, and yet a sense of hope. But what happened after the war? The war may have ended, 1945. But the residue of the emotional wreckage was still there, and you had to cope with it. Because so many of the young men and women didn't come home, and you knew which homes, because when you had a member of your family in the service, you would get a little flag about 8x8 with a silver star on it. If that flag showed up with a gold star on it, you knew that their military man, their soldier, was never coming home. He was either lost in action or dead. So you were looking at that all the time. Your schoolmates, you could go into any neighborhood, and that would be the topic of conversation, you know. And they'd be counting homes. You'd be counting homes, how many on a particular block or section. And so it was a black cloud that hung over us for a long time. It really was. War didn't just end automatically by any means. And then there was an awful lot of controversy about the two bombs. How could we do that? We kept saying, sure, they're the enemy. Well, we understood that we were losing thousands of young boys in the Pacific, in the Philippines, and all those islands, that we had to do something. It was a massive, massive thing to cope with. After the war, I said to my mother, I have met another girl who is also having a lot of trouble coping. We didn't date. I was not ever, I come from a ethnic background, girls are sheltered. You never leave home unless you're going to get married. So can you try to imagine my mother's reaction? I'm leaving home. She was humiliated. She said, how can I face the Serbian sisters in church and tell them that you're a bad girl? And my adoptive stepfather said, my adoptive father said, to me privately, your mother will keep you till you're 100 years old. Go wherever your heart desires. Live your life. So I took out a map of the USMA with a knitting needle in my hand, my eyes closed, and I punched a hole, and up came Phoenix. That's how I wound up in Phoenix. So Barbara and I got on a bus, Greyhound bus, and we went to Phoenix. Oh, I was just bumming around. Should I tell them? I did something that young women did not do at that point in time. I met two girls at the same house where I was renting a room from a wonderful lady and her daughter, and they were Mormon, and they were so good to us. And they had, Mrs. Naylor had three sons, and they were in the occupational forces scattered around between Japan and Germany. And she was so kind to us. But Eleanor was, and Marianne, they were models from Chicago. They were taking a break from doing whatever they did in Chicago. They had fiancés and also in the occupational forces. So Eleanor, who was the very adventurous, she said, there's nothing to do here. We've done everything that you can do. Horseback riding is not going to do it. And so we were lying down. There was no plastic in those days. We were lying down on an oilcloth tablecloth that we took off the landlady's lawnmower, and we had our bathing suits and swim caps on. Got the sprinkler going, rotating. And Eleanor says, we must be crazy. We're cooking ourselves to death and there's still nothing to do here. Let's go to California. And I think I sat up and I said, well, I arrived by bus and I don't think you came any differently. She said, we got thumbs, don't we? And I said, not for me. She said, well, then Marianne and I are going. She said, oh, it'll be perfectly safe. She said, my brother told me that the Monterey Peninsula is exactly where we want to be in California. Because he was like 10 or 15 years older than she. And he said, oh, he loved the colony of Swamis that were in Monterey. And he always insisted, if I ever go to California, we have to find out about them. Well, the Swamis were long gone by the time we got there. But we hiked from Phoenix, Arizona, hitchhiked to the coast. We went to Tijuana, Mexico, and nearly got arrested. Because Marianne said, what is that strange sight we're looking at? And there was this animal that looked like a donkey, but it had stripes. It looked like a zebra. So it was a strange looking animal, but it was hooked up to a small cart with flowers on it. And for a dollar, you could take a little ride around the area. And so we were joking, no, we didn't need to do that. So I said, I'll just take pictures. Well, I took pictures and we were walking away, and all of a sudden we hear this very male voice said, Senoritas? And he was so good looking, we didn't care what he had to say. a really gorgeous young Mexican man, and he said, "You took a picture without permission, you're going to have to pay." And so that sounded okay. And he said, "How much? How many photos did you take?" I said, "Well, I think one was okay and the other one may not." He said, "I'll take a dollar." And he said, "While you're at it, why don't you take your caps off, ladies, and let your hair down?" Because we had our hair up. We dressed like men. We looked pretty bad. And we had hunting knives in our waistbands. Eleanor was very innovative. She was a brave one. I was a follower, but pretty soon it seemed like the right thing to do. And so we hiked along the coast with the most amazing kind of experiences. Oh, so many people wanted to shelter us and take us in. We took jobs. One in particular was with a packing plant, orange, Sunkist orange packing plant. Sometimes it was okay to deceive people. We were men, we didn't take our caps off, you know, and we stuck together and stayed away. But and in the Monterey Peninsula, it was not developed at that point in time. 2 years after the war, just small motels, a little business of some kind here and there. But if you've ever been to Monterey, it's a coastline that is so stunning. And those jagged rocks, so we would find little ledges we could sit on and watch the sea lions. We slept on the beach.
0: And you're listening to Milka Bayman tell her real life story, her Rosie the Riveter story, and what happened after. Because my goodness, after working all that time, making all that money, she didn't want to return to the old life and the old ways. And as her male relative said, "Your mother will keep you till you're 100. And so she picked a place on the map, Phoenix, and then on the word of someone else, just picked Monterey, and up she went. As breezy and easy as the wind, having lived through something really hard, and it weighing on her and weighing on so many Americans, because it's so true, the emotional wreckage was still there, she said. So many of the men and women didn't come home. They were lost in action or dead. It was a black cloud that hung over us for a long time. And her rebuttal? Live life. Get going. When we come back, more of this remarkable story, Milka Bayman's story, a real-life Rosie the Riveter story, here on Our American Stories.
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0: And we continue with the story of Milka Bayman, a real-life Rosie the Riveter story. In her own words, let's return to Milka.
10: Actually, our first ride from Phoenix was with an old man. We left at 7 in the morning, and we arrived at midnight on Long Beach. And no development at all. A full moon, and if that didn't look spooky. You can see the ocean undulating. It looks silvery. And then there was these big round balls bobbing up and down. But that we slept the night on the beach. There was nobody there. We just lined up our suitcases for a wind barrier. And that's the kind of stuff that happened, you know, all along. And in Monterey, we were looking for a place to sleep. And we also took advantage of the YWCAs as we went along in Santa Barbara and different places wherever we could clean up and be human, be women again, you know. So that they were a huge help. They never questioned our awful, you know, I mean, we're grubby from sleeping. So anyway, they would take us in, and the house mothers were not approving, but, you know, do your parents know you're doing this? No, ma'am. So that's how it went. Yeah. Oh, my goodness. Takes me back. I was making more money than my papa. Wow. Wages were very low at that point in time. For me to be making a dollar and a half, and of course everything was rationed, shoes, you know, if you wanted fine clothing and really something, you could get on the bus and go through the tunnel and go to Windsor, Canada. They weren't rationing anything. So you could buy all kinds of finery and whatever you wanted in Canada. And it seemed kind of unpatriotic. But shoes were no longer being made out of leather. Everything was being saved for the military. So if you go to a shoe store to buy shoes, it's made out of a new product. No plastics existed then. So it'd be compressed cardboard of some kind that would The uppers might be made out of a fabric that was flimsy, that was not destined to go into the military for uniforms or anything else. No silk was available because that went into the parachutes. Wool was not available in clothing because all of that went to the troops in Europe where it might be cold. But the shoes didn't last very long. The arch would break down. But that was all part of it. You know, it was just... We were living on shoestrings, but everybody swapped. You had to have stamps for certain products. If you wanted coffee or butter or something like that, you could swap with somebody who said, oh, I don't drink coffee. You can have my stamps for that. And give me your butter stamps. And they said, oh, we eat margarine. My mother says, I don't buy that junk. She couldn't understand it because it looked like lard in a... The margarine was in a plastic bag. That was the first plastic that I saw. It was chalk white, like Crisco, with a little capsule in there you'd break, and then you could knead the package till it took on a yellow color. And my mother said, my family's not going to eat that, butter or nothing. But she was from Europe. She didn't trust that stuff. Every penny that I could really, I had a surplus. Can you imagine 12-hour days, 7 days a week, what I was making at overtime and double time. It was a fortune. So I was buying $100 bonds a month, and that you could get a $100 bond for $75. And that would be deducted from my paycheck. A $50 bond was $37.50.

0: furnace in this house, and the contractor kept saying, you won't be able to heat the house with that little space heater, Bob. He said, this is a big house. And my husband said, nope, I've made up my mind. My mortgage is all set. I'm not going to start with that again. And so the contractor, Peter Kontos, I still remember, nice Greek man. He said, can't you persuade Bob to get a heating system? We need to do duct work. We should do that before we close up the ceilings. And I said, no, he's adamant. I said, I'll tell you what, you price a heating system and I'll see what I can do. So he priced it down to the penny. And he said, you have a choice of two kinds of systems. You can burn number one oil, fine oil, or you can burn number two oil, which is just as good. But the only problem with number two oil, if you don't change the filter in your furnace often enough, your ceiling will be black around the ducts. I said, I'll take number two oil. So it cost $832. And I forget how many cents. And I never told my husband. Yeah, I don't think he even knew it until he moved in the house. It didn't cool the house, just heat, and it did a great job of heating. But that was my big expenditure of Rosie money, the first money I spent. Imagine that. And for other needy things, furniture as we need it. My husband could have lived with orange crates. Well, he took advantage of the GI Bill and became an attorney. And so it was frugal. So every once in a while I'd say, how about I buy a sofa? He said, okay with me. How about I buy this? Okay with me. It worked. Got us through it. I think as we get older, it becomes more meaningful because we're looking at the youth of America. And we'd like to preserve it, and we like to think that what we did was important. But we're also fearful that unless we keep some remnant of patriotism going, it might not last. And so the whole patriotic idea. And I wrote a book in which I have high hopes for it, but there's a lot in it about but this one character who is really a Rosie in disguise. But she's kind of rough around the edges, and she's one of the main characters, and I named her Millie, which I was called on occasion too. So Millie's big reason, what she did during the war, fictionally, was to take care of some of the Southern girls who came to Detroit by having a small hotel. But her goal was to go back to Detroit and to see what she could do by inspiring the veterans of foreign wars and the American Legion. Rosie wants to go back to Detroit to fire them up, to do some of the things that they used to, because they started out in the 1800s educating youth. They had scholarships of all kinds. They also had camping. They also were keeping the fires of patriotism going. Little did they know that they were going to be looking at World War II. I mean, you know, and so right now the legions are dead or dying. And so last year I thought maybe I could do something about that. Contact some Rosies. Maybe we could have some kind of programs to inspire the grandchildren of what's left of the veterans to keep us reminded that it isn't free. Freedom is not free. You pay for it. Everybody that knew anybody lost a child, or a lot of nurses died on the front lines, and it still hangs over my head, really, because I'm afraid with what's going on in the world. I'm not afraid that America can't mobilize. We didn't know anything about mobilizing then. We were practically without any armament that our spear would hold us together. But the enemy is much bigger at this point in time. And we could be hit pretty hard. But I think Americans can survive. I know Americans can survive. We have the spirit. Because we're so diversified is what makes us strong. We're not just an isolated country with one language, one religion, one government. We've got it all. We're like a little package of M&Ms.
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0: They do great work. 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And great job, as always, to Greg Hengler. And my goodness, some of the things that Milka said, I was making more money than my pops. I had $5,800 saved. I didn't spend any of it. That was Rosie money. And the Rosie money she deployed whenever she felt like it. Again, that independence that she got, that so many women in this country got, becoming Rosie the Riveters. By the way, she was also fearful, unless we keep some remnant of patriotism, it might get lost, she said. Everyone who knew anyone lost someone, she said, and that it hangs over all of our heads still to this day. Milka Bayman's story, a real-life Rosie the Riveter story here on Our American Stories.
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4: Coming to you from Where the West Begins in Fort Worth, Texas. In 1967, Johnny Cash stumbled into Nickajack Cave in Tennessee, intent on killing himself. Greg Laurie is here to tell the story. Laurie is the author of Johnny Cash, The Redemption of an American Icon. Let's take a listen.
5: I would say at this point in his life, Johnny's trying to live in two worlds. You know, his sister, Joanne, put it this way. Johnny was like two people. She said Johnny was one person and Cash was the other. And she said Cash caused all the trouble. And he was always struggling with different things throughout his life and reaping the consequences of it. And I think Johnny had too much of the world to be happy in his relationship with God, and too much of a relationship with God to be happy in the world. He was in sort of this no man's land, trying to live in two places at the same time, and it was causing a lot of internal and external conflict and problems in his life.
6: Well, I guess Christopherson pretty well summed it up in the song he wrote about me. He's a walking contradiction, partly truth and partly fiction. And Patrick Carr, in a story about me, said, Johnny Cash, the Indian in the white man's camp. Maybe that's it, or maybe I'm the white man in the Indian's camp.
5: So Johnny got to a point where, with the collapse of his marriage to his first wife, Vivian, his addiction to drugs, his life spiraling out of control, he effectively decided to take his life. So he made his way to a cave about 30 miles from Chattanooga called Nickajack Cave. He had actually been there before as a young man looking for arrowheads and other things, but now he just thought he would keep walking as far in as he possibly could walk and never return again. And that's exactly what he did.
7: If you had a picture of me at that time, you wouldn't believe it was me. There's a cave near Chattanooga, Tennessee that I like to explore. I'd been there several times with my friends. Every time I'd get high, I'd get in my Jeep or truck and head for Chattanooga to the people that I thought would put up with me, you know? I knew I'd just about worn out my welcome at everybody's house in Nashville from keeping them up all night and this and that. But finally, even my friends in Chattanooga couldn't really put up with me much longer. And I saw it. And I had turned my back on June, on my own mother, and she had given up on me and driven back to California where she lived and had a slight heart attack on the way. At that time, that didn't bother me in the least, because there's one thing about someone addicted to pills or alcohol, as you know, they're very selfish. You know, they don't care about anybody but themselves and the way they happen to feel right now. And that's all I cared about, all I talked about, how I feel, what I want for me, you know. And disregarded my four daughters in California, my mother. And June found out where I was and came to my friend's house in Chattanooga looking for me. I found out she was coming, so I went to the cave 20 miles away. And I had been up two or three days and nights when she got there. So I took my beer, I was drinking a case of beer a day, and take it up to 100 pills. Half amphetamines and half barbiturates keep me going up and down, keep the cycle going. But I remember sitting in the mouth of that cave crying, and then taking a little two-cell flashlight and started walking into that cave. And I decided I'd walk as far as I could go and then lay down. And I guess I probably went a mile through one of the caverns, and my flashlight completely burned out and it was black. Black dark, so dark you could feel it. And I lay down flat on my back and said my goodbye prayers. You know, I can't handle it myself. I'm giving up, I'm going. I must have dozed off, because I felt a presence to make me sit up and look around. I couldn't see any light. But this is awfully corny, but the old Indian trick is to wet your finger, stick it up, see which way the wind blows. I tried everything to see, and then I finally did that, and I felt cool air on one side of my finger, and I knew that I kept following it, as long, you know, crawling. Sometimes I'd fall 20 or 30 feet into a pit, but I'd claw my way back up. And just as I was about to give up, I saw a little fleck of light way off in the distance. And I started crawling and clawing toward that entrance. And I finally made it there, and I collapsed in the mouth of the cave. When I woke, June was there with my friends from Chattanooga. June was washing my face, and she said, "You're almost dead, aren't you?" And I said, "Yep, and I want to live."
5: So after this, another event happened in Lafayette, Georgia. On November 2nd, 1967, he was visiting a friend there and went up by himself at evening and got lost. And in an effort to get directions back to his friend's house, he knocked on the door of an elderly woman who lived alone, and she called the police on him. Deputy Bob Jeff responded and, patting cash down, discovered prescription drugs on him, which were legal, and he took cash to jail. And he spent the night in his cell. The next morning, the sheriff woke up Johnny and brought him into his office. Jones opens up a drawer, takes out the money and the pills he had taken off cash the night before, held them out and said, "I'm going to give you your money and your dope back, because you know better than most people that God gave you free will to do whatever you want with your life. Cash could throw the pills away or go ahead and take them and kill himself." And Sheriff Jones added, "Whichever one you want to do, Mr. Cash, will be all right with me." And as they were talking, Johnny realized that this man really cared about him. In fact, he told him they were huge Johnny Cash fans for over a decade and had every record he had made. The sheriff said, "We love you. We've always loved you. We've watched you on television. We've listened to you on the radio. We've got your album of hymns. You were probably the biggest fan you've ever had." This made a deep impression on Johnny.
8: And a terrific job on the production, editing, and storytelling by our own Greg Hengler. And a special thanks to Greg Laurie. The story of Johnny Cash's redemption and a turning point in his spiritual life here on Our American Stories. 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
8: And we're back with Our American Stories. Up next, you're going to hear from Tracy Ugly. She's telling the story of her adoption and the 46-year-long journey of searching for her sisters, who were adopted by different families. Here's Tracy with her story.
25: Mom and dad, and they had a son and a daughter, and my brother was almost 20 years older than me. Then I had a sister named Mary, and she was 15 years older than me. So I was kind of the only one in the house with Mom and Dad, and A lot of people think my life sounds like something you would have on Oprah or have on a talk show. But honestly, my life was very, very low key and chill. Every day my dad came in from work and my mom had supper on the table and she washed the dishes and I dried them. And we watched TV at night and got up in the mornings and my mom made breakfast. And, you know, it was just very normal. Of course, I never knew I was adopted. I was adopted sometime before I was a year old, and my parents treated the word adoption like a bad word. So we never said the A word at our house. And so therefore, I didn't even know. A neighbor's child told me I was adopted, and I was like in the fourth grade, and I didn't even know what that meant. She sat me down. She kind of walked back and forth in front of me, and she was like, okay, so you know your parents? Well, they're not your real parents. They adopted you. And of course, it was a little scary, and it was sad. And she said, have you not ever noticed how much older they are than everybody else's parents? And I said, no. And I noticed from that point on. So when I went home that night, of course I asked my mom if I was adopted, and you could just see the blood drain out of her face. I guess it was kind of her worst fear happening, because she didn't ever talk to me about being adopted. And so I had no concept of what that even was. And of course I didn't get to play with that little girl for a year. But my mother just really put it to bed for me. She said, we chose you, we wanted you, we picked you, you're special. And I felt like a prized possession. It was very, very comforting what my mother said to me. The only drawback was the fear that I kind of had. Every night then I was sad because I was afraid something was going to happen to my parents. Because now I was super aware that they were older than everybody else's parents. So you fast forward, and now I know and I'm aware. And so I had a cousin that I was really close to. She was like a year and a half older than me. And she told me one day when we were playing, I was probably in about the sixth grade now, she said, you know, we're really sisters. And I said, you know, no, I had no idea. Because when I found out, and my mom and we talked about it, she didn't say any details. So now, all of a sudden, I find out I have a sister. I loved finding that out. It was kind of our little secret. We didn't talk about it. It was just something we knew. And we have always had really close bond. And so it's always been wonderful to have Renee in my life. And she had another sister and a brother. So we all had the same biological mother. So now I know that I have a sister and then her younger sister, and then we have an older brother. So now I realize there's three girls and a boy. Well, also my sister that was my friend, cousin Renee, she knew that there was two other siblings that were adopted out at birth. So she began to tell me the stories over the years. I guess as she found out more information growing up, she would share it with me. So there was two adopted out at birth, born in 73 and 75. We did not know them. They were adopted out through DHS and the system in Alabama. So as me and Renee began to get older and have families, the curiosity was a lot. It was very, very private adoptions. It was through the state of Alabama. I grew up and became a nurse, so I went and looked at my file in the health department, And I asked questions to friends and people that were there. Of course, they couldn't tell me anything. But the truth was, their files were sealed so that you couldn't find out anything because it was a private adoption through the state of Alabama. Nobody, even from our town, knew where they were because we were friends with the attorney that handled it. We were friends with judges, and they couldn't even help us because it was private adoptions through the state, and everything was done in Montgomery, and you couldn't find them. I just knew their biological names, and I knew the date that they were born on. So I would always kind of, out of curiosity, say, hey, when's your birthday? Anytime anybody would say, hey, you kind of look like so-and-so's wife, you know, or have you met so-and-so? They really look like you. I always wondered, is this somebody that's in my school? When we went to Disney World, I wondered, oh, could they be here? If we were shopping out of town, I would wonder when I passed people. It was not a little thing, it was kind of a big deal. Where are these two siblings? Where are my two sisters? Because I was very close to the ones that I did know. And you would be surprised at how that just was a theme in life. No matter where I was, if someone looked close to my age and favored me in any way, I had this burden almost to find out what their birthday was. It was just such a letdown every time. I don't know what I expected. At some point, I just thought somebody was gonna say those dates, and when they never did, it was just another letdown. It was hundreds of times. It was my whole life. In 2018, I got a call from my friend that had also had a situation where she found out about her adoption. She called me and said, you have to get on Ancestry.com. And of course, I was just, I don't know, I've been burned so many times in finding out things that I just was like, okay, I'll do it. So I got on there and ordered my kit, and it came in just like 2 days, and I did the kit, send it off, but really just forgot about it. Well, in about 6 weeks, I opened my email one morning and absolutely freaked out. I opened my email and immediately had a match for a half-sister. And it blew my mind. Ancestry is a little hard to read. It gives you like several options. It said half sister or like first cousin once removed. And you're like, okay, so this possibly could be. So I messaged her and said, okay, hey, I think we may be related. Call me. Well, then I called my sister Renee and I told her, okay, you're not going to believe this, but I've messaged someone that we have a match with. I can't wait to hear back. I don't know what it is, for sure. And so she didn't respond. So, of course, I messaged her again about lunch, and I kept thinking, whoever this is, maybe she'll see it during lunch, and she didn't. So then I continued to Facebook. Her spelling of her name was a little different, so it was easy to find her. I was like, oh my goodness, that looks like me.
8: 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By the way, hearing her parents say these words, we chose you, we wanted you, you're special. And her saying, I felt like a prized possession. Well, it says everything about the power of love and adoption. And we love adoption stories here on Our American Stories, and they're complicated. When we come back, more of Tracy Ugly's quest to find her siblings and find out who she is and who her people are here on Our American Stories.
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4: And to Tracy Ugly, telling the story of her adoption. When we last left off, she just matched with someone on Ancestry.com who could possibly be her sister.
5: So I messaged her on Facebook, and by the time she got off work, she had several missed messages from someone named Tracy. So that afternoon, I had a call. And me and my husband pastor church, and so I was actually in church, and I got up and ran to my office, and immediately when we heard each other's voices, it's hard to describe. We just knew something special was happening. And the first thing I asked her was her birthday, which was the question I had asked so many people for so many years. And she said that magical date, January 21st, 1975. I can't explain all of the emotions that happened in that moment, because it was like an age-old puzzle was put together for me. And it was amazing. I could have just laid down in the floor and felt like my life is starting to come together in this area. And she didn't understand that question. It was my question to be answered. So it was big. I tried to explain to her how we had looked for her and how we were so curious about her for all these years. And she was overwhelmed to find out that people were out there that really cared about her and wanted to know where she was. And she told me about having great parents. And I guess the next thing she said blew my mind. She said, "You know there's two of us." And I said, "I know there's two of y'all, but how do you know there's two of y'all?" And she said, "Well, I found the other one when I was 18 years old." So I said, "Okay, what's her name?" And she said, "Her name is Stacy." So I was talking to Sherry, and Sherry then told me there was a girl named Stacy. And she was the 1973 girl. So she was the girl that was right after me. And one thing that was so neat about it is their birth names were changed. So it would have been very, very difficult to find them because their names were changed. And when I finally talked to Stacy on the phone, the first question I asked her was her birthday. I don't remember thinking about it. It was just a reflex. And she told me her birthday, and it was just crazy. So we quickly started having correspondence with all of us, and we planned a meeting place. They lived 30 minutes apart, and of course me and Renee lived 30 minutes apart. So we just picked a place that was halfway and met in the lobby of a hotel, and it was very, very surreal. We were all crying, hugging and crying. I don't know that we really said anything at first because we were just overcome with emotion. And then we wound up just renting a suite, and we went upstairs and just spent the day laughing and talking. So we had just the best day together. That day will probably always really stand out in my mind, just having all of my questions answered. It was really, really special. We talked about birthday parties. We talked about things we had missed with each other. We talked about each other's families and our kids and our life growing up. We talked a lot about our likes and how they were similar. We did not grow up together, but you could not tell it about the way we wore our hair, ways we dressed, and things we did that were very, very similar. This sounds crazy, but it was the very first day we met. We were in a restaurant and we were saying, "Wonder if they have this kind of dessert." We had gotten some pie and we were like, "We wish they had strawberry cake." And we were laughing so hard because it was like, "Is that your favorite too? Is that your favorite too?" And I mean, it was like kind of a funny thing just to think, okay, we all like the same cake. And when we went back to the hotel room, we kind of took bites of our food and would say, "Hey, this is for your 8th birthday. Hey, this is for your 9th birthday." And we just kind of celebrated the fact that we all love sweets and we all, you know, miss those times together, but we're gonna have this now for that. I think we all liked Prince. So we were laughing about, we all knew all the same words to the songs. So I looked from, I remember being in high school and starting to wonder about people all the way. And I'm talking about the summer before I found them. We were on the way from the beach and a girl at Cracker Barrel in South Alabama said, "Hey, you look just like this girl that was doing some theater." And I literally thought, how do I find this person's phone number? How do I find a way to ask this person their birthday? And so I really had not given up, but I sure had not envisioned how this would wind up happening. It felt like there was a piece of me that was full and fulfilled. I didn't know what they would be like. I had some reservations that, you know, it wouldn't be the kind of reunion that we really did have, but thankfully, we were all people that just came together really, really easily and that we were ready. I think that's the big deal. We were all ready for it. If in certain areas of our life, certain time frames, I don't know that we would have been ready to just jump in the way that we did, but it worked out really, really well. I had no idea that our kids would love each other and our husbands would all get along and that we would enjoy each other's companies on this big scale that we do. We pray together, we have Bible study together some. We have made up for a lot of years in the short time by some of the things that we've been able to get together and do. We will get a lake house together a couple of times a year. We love each other's kids and we get together for Christmas. And as our families got smaller, losing parents and that type of thing, it's like now we've had this come into our world and all of us have each other. And so when we look back over it all, we all had great people loving on us and taking good care of us. So much that we're so thankful for. And we all get together and we just cook and laugh, and sometimes we'll just meet at my house and we'll swim. It's just fun going to Walmart together because we're just enjoying the fact that we found each other. We've only known each other a short time, but it just feels like we just picked up where we could have always been. We're not bitter that we didn't have our growing up together. We're just thankful that we have each other now.
4: And a great job on that piece by Madison. And the piece is dripping with gratitude and love. And my goodness, imagine being in that lobby and just watching that and wondering what's going on. These strangers meeting and picking up as if they'd known each other forever. We all had similar hair. We all had a similar fondness for strawberry cake. We even all liked Prince. And for those who don't believe in God, this is a test. There's God's footprint all over this. And a beautiful get-together, a beautiful gathering. And again, the power of love, the power of adoption. And if you have an empty home, think about it. Think about loving a stranger. Think about adopting one and how it could change a world and then the world. The story of Tracy Ugly, the story of so many adoptees here on Our American Stories.
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0: And we continue with our American stories. We've all heard of gunslingers Wild Bill Hickok, Doc Holliday, and Billy the Kid. These three quick draw legends have nothing on the guy you are about to meet. Here's Greg Hengler with the story.
1: We all know the classic cowboy film story where the bad guy shows up in town and picks a fight with the good guy. Well, you wouldn't want to pick a gunfight with the good guy you're about to meet. After all, if gunslinger Bob Mundin would have existed in the Wild West, he would have simply been called Death. Bob Mundin is one of the great characters in all the shooting sports. If you don't believe me, just ask him.
2: I'm not perfect. Like I tell people all the time in jest, I'm not perfect. I'm just the closest thing you're going to get to it. And that's what I tell them, you know, and they all in jest, of course, and I have fun with it.
1: All jokes aside, Bob is the most decorated fast draw competitor of all time, a feat that earned him the title, the fastest gun who ever lived. It takes a human 3/10 of a second to blink. Bob can draw, cock, fire from his hip, it's called instinctive shooting, and reholster faster than an eye can blink.
2: I first realized I had this ability when I first started shooting competition on electronic timers. The speed of my draw, the mechanics of drawing and firing the gun, is a 1 3/4 1/100 of 1 second, or less than 1/2 of 1/10 of 1 second, or just fast, whatever's easy for you to say.
1: Here's Bob being interviewed at one of his fast draw competitions in 1986.
3: You are known as one of the fastest gunslingers in the world.
2: Yeah, well, I'm listed in the Guinness Book of World Records as the fastest man with a gun who ever lived.
3: Oh.
2: There are 18 world records you can hold in this sport. I hold all 18 and have since 1960. Now, I've won 3,500 trophies, 800 major championships as well.
3: Okay, now, how do you compare to some of the, you know, the old Wild West heroes that we hear about and see on movies and stuff like that, and, you know, how they used to have like duels and draw against each other? And
2: how did Bill Hickok die?
3: I think it was shot in the back.
2: That's the way they all died. I've taken what the movies have created, and I've built a show around it. And I have pushed it. We've made a science of it. Fast draw is the fastest thing a human being does. Nobody does anything faster than what I do with guns.
3: Can you give in a comparison to something that would come close but is not as fast?
2: Speed of light, which is far beyond it.
3: Right.
2: There is nothing next to it. Now you say, no way you talk about it. I said, well, I mean, and then I have to show you.
3: Okay. Ladies and gentlemen, the fastest gun in the world right here. Wow.
1: Bob is the fastest gunslinger who ever lived. But what makes him even more superhuman is his incredible accuracy at these phenomenal speeds. His ability can only truly be appreciated using the fastest technology in the world. In 2010, the 68-year-old Mundin was tested by sports physiologist David Sandler, who is an expert in human movement. Here's David.
4: We have a couple different kinds of accelerometers that we're going to place on Bob's hand. And so as Bob goes through the range of motion, we're going to pick up the actual acceleration of his hand and be able to determine velocity from that. We have the ability to measure in thousands of a second, so hopefully we can catch what's happening. You know, the human eye can't keep up with anything
2: no,
4: like
2: no.
4: that.
2: No, no
4: way.

0: in normal language is it's incredibly fast.
1: G stands for the force of gravity on Earth. Fighter pilots are tested to withstand a maximum of 9 Gs, but Bob's muscles, for a fraction of a second, are generating 10 Gs of force. But more incredibly, the results show that Bob can draw, cock, fire, and reholster his gun faster than the reaction time in the average human brain. But Bob wants to prove he's not only superhuman with his speed, but also with his accuracy. He sets up two targets 6 feet apart and attempts to hit both faster than the blink of an eye. Listen closely. He does it so quickly that you will not be able to hear two distinctive shots.
2: Yeah, I'm gonna bring the gun up, fire two shots, one for each target, as fast as I can.
3: Wow.
2: And the gun must be cocked and fired for each shot.
3: Yeah, so you gotta cock it, bang.
2: Cock it.
3: Aim again, right. Cock it and bang.
2: Yeah.
3: That was absolutely incredible.
0: That was amazing. That
3: he just shot
0: incredible.
3: Two bullets, and I heard one shot, and that was it. Did you hear another one?
0: I only heard one shot. That is amazing. That is unbelievable. I've never seen anything like this. Two shots in under a tenth of a second. A remarkable feat of dexterity and hand-eye control. Just incredible. I mean, bottom line is, he exceeds what every other human on this planet can do.
1: But Bob doesn't work as a solo act. Wherever he is, so is his wife, Becky, also a world champion shooter. The two are married in 1964 after a 3-month courtship.
4: My life has revolved around my wife, Becky. I don't do anything without her, and I don't even want to do anything without her.
1: After winning every fast draw competition multiple times, Bob sought out new challenges. So Bob and Becky began performing together beginning in 1968, emphasizing the importance of gun safety. Here's Becky remembering the early days when they first started to tour with their fast draw trick shot show.
5: Started traveling, performing in 1969. So it's been quite a few years, and we started out in a station wagon, and we had our two daughters with us, 4 years old and 2 years old, and we put them in the back with their toys, and we had all of our equipment in the middle seat, you know, and then we were in the front, and we did school assembly programs.
1: The Mundans have performed in convention centers, malls, and car dealerships.
5: We've done shows at amusement parks in New Jersey and New York, and they had no idea that you could shoot a gun and not kill somebody. I mean, really, it's astounding, but they're out there. We're proud that we can represent the shooting sports in our own way and maybe introduce them to people that don't even know they're out there.
1: After years of traveling, the Mundans spend less time on the road and more time in their Butte, Montana home. This open land is the perfect place for the California natives to do what they do.
4: Well, first of all, we got the freedom to do what we do. There's nobody saying, well, you can't do this, can't do that. California, if it's not illegal, it costs you, as an example.
1: Whether it's trick shooting or gunslinging, Bob learned early on he would need the right equipment to keep up with his talents. Bob would get this equipment by building it himself. Custom-made Colt 45 single-action revolvers. This skill would become Bob's second career.
4: So through the process of trial and error, changing the gun around, the lock system and so on, then I learned how to build guns for my own purpose first. And then other people started to ask me to do their guns because my guns were so efficient.
1: Those other people include fellow shooters and celebrities like Kurt Russell, Kareem Abdul-Jabbar, and Randy Travis. Until his death from a heart attack on December 10th, 2012, 70-year-old Bob Mundan was in his shop on a regular basis doing action and trigger work on single actions, Smith & Wesson double actions, and Bond Derringers. A public celebration at Butte Gun Club for Bob Mundan took place on Saturday, June 12th, 2013. A 6-gun salute began at high noon, in keeping with the tradition in Western movies. Under a beautiful sky, Bob's wife of almost 50 years started things off by stepping up to the firing line and fanning off 5 rounds. Family members and special guests used single action

0: revolvers to complete the 70-shot salute, one for every year of Bob's life.
1: And a terrific job on the production by Greg Hengler. And a special thanks to Becky Munden for providing the footage for her husband's story. To find out more about Bob and his legacy, go to bobmunden.com. That's bobmunden.com. And my goodness, 9 G's topped by 10. And that's what Air Force pilots have to deal with, is 9 G's. And here's one human being with the acceleration of that draw in his hand, pulling 10 G's, and accurate at that too. And of course, in 1969, he does what so many Americans do. He lives the American dream. He pursues his interest, and that is to go around the country doing gun shows and doing what he does, with his wife and family packed in a station wagon, presenting the shooting life to Americans across this country. Up until his death, he did what he loved. And what a way to go, working on his guns in his shop. The story of Bob Munden, and so much more here on Our American Stories.
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11: I'm Jennifer Kuiper. The Trump administration announces criminal charges against former Cuban President Raul Castro. CBS's Cammie McCormick.
12: Federal prosecutors have charged Castro with the 1996 downing of civilian planes operated by the Miami-based exile group Brothers to the Rescue. Acting Attorney General Todd Blanche.
13: For nearly 30 years, The families of four murdered Americans have waited for justice.
12: The charges include murder. Raul Castro was defense minister at the time. He is now 94 years old.
11: Reaction from Florida Republican Congressman Mario Diaz-Balart.
14: We expect that the day of justice is finally arriving.
11: Two officers who defended the U.S. Capitol from rioters sue to block payouts from the Justice Department's $1.8 billion anti-weaponization fund. CBS's Jake Rosen.
15: What the lawsuit seeks to do is claim that these two men are irreparably harmed by the creation of this fund because it rewards directly those people that assaulted them and other Capitol police officers. These men are going to have to prove that they truly were and are being harmed by the creation and distribution of these funds.
11: Former Congressman Barney Frank was anything but timid.
16: Regular order!
11: The longtime Democrat from Massachusetts was a leading liberal who fought for gay rights and financial reform. Frank spoke with 60 Minutes in 2008 about bankruptcies during the financial crisis.
16: I'm very proud of the fact. I think we've shown with the last 2 years, and we will show going forward, that you can be a liberal Democrat and cooperate in creating the kind of climate that's good for business as well as for everybody else.
11: Barney Frank entered hospice in Maine last month with congestive heart failure and died late yesterday, according to Jim Siegel, his former campaign manager and close friend. He was 86. Some progress in battling a Southern California fire in Simi Valley. It's 15% contained as of this afternoon. Andrew Dowd with the Ventura County Fire Department.
17: We continue to make some very straightforward priorities. Protect life, protect property, make sure we have resources in place to protect homes and provide structure defense, and look for targets of opportunity to where we can strengthen and reinforce control lines.
11: Rapper Flavor Flav gets the thumbs up to hold a parade on the Las Vegas Strip on July 16th to celebrate female athletes, including Olympians. Flavor Flav telling Clark County commissioners,
18: I decided to bring them all here to fabulous Las Vegas. Why? Because there's no better city for me to have these girls celebrate their winnings.
11: This is CBS News.
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11: 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CBS's Michael Wallace has more.
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11: The U.S. stock market bounced back after pressure eased on Wall Street from the bond market, and oil prices gave back some of their earlier gains. The Dow closed up 645 points, climbing just over 50,000. The Nasdaq rose 1.5%. The S&P 500 rose 79 points. Oil closed down. Jennifer Kuiper, CBS News.
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2: I'm Greg Bell, and we'll be over with Jack Benny. And then later, it's our weekly visit to Valley Springs for Mary Foster, the editor's daughter. Chicago-born, Waukegan-raised Benjamin Kubelski became Jack Benny during his days on the stages of vaudeville, and he first came to radio in 1932, and that was the beginning of a nearly quarter of a century on the air. He also spent about 15 years on television. 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
3: 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The orchestra opens the program with I Hear Bluebirds.

0: That was I Hear Bluebirds, played by the orchestra. And now, ladies and gentlemen, we bring you our master of ceremonies. A man who had his option picked up last Sunday and now looks 10 years younger, Jack Benny.
1: Thank you, thank you. Hello again, this is Jack Benny talking. And Don, the fact that I'm in good spirits today and look younger has nothing to do with my contract being renewed. I'm always this way.
0: Now, wait a minute, Jack. When our sponsor came to your house for dinner last Sunday, you were a wreck.
1: Who, me?
0: Why, I never saw anyone so jittery and nervous.
1: Me, jittery?
2: Yes, you. Until Mr. Mortimer picked up your option, you made a darn fool of yourself.
1: What are you talking about?
2: All evening long it was, have a cigarette, Mr. Mortimer. Have a cigar, Mr. Mortimer. Here, take this chair, Mr. Mortimer. It's softer.
1: Oh, I didn't make such a fuss over him.
2: Go on, he happened to sneeze once and you sent Rochester out for an oxygen tent.
1: Well, I just did that for a gag. What's the matter with you two?
2: And the way you waited on him. You wouldn't let the man do anything for himself.
1: What do you mean?
2: When his shoelace came undone, who tied it?
1: Mary, I happened to be down on the floor at the time. That's the only reason I did it.
3: Well, let me ask you something. Why were you laying on the floor in the first place?
1: What? What was that, Phil?
3: I said, why were you laying on the floor in the first place?
1: Phil, you should be the last one in the world to ask anybody why they're laying on the floor at a party. Why, I know bearskin rugs that lead less horizontal lives than you do. And incidentally, Phil, you might at least thank me for the good time you had last Sunday.
3: What good time? All we did was play bingo, and our sponsor won every game. Boy, was that oblivious.
1: You mean obvious. However, there was nothing obvious about it. Mr. Mortimer is lucky at bingo, that's all. I only called the numbers the way they came up.
2: And the way they came up shouldn't happen to a dog.
1: Oh, forget about it.
0: Frankly, Jack, I don't know what the rest of us were playing for. You let Mr. Mortimer bingo every time.
1: All right, so he won the salad bowl. But don't forget, he paid 25 cents a card, the same as everybody else.
2: And that salad bowl was a Christmas gift from Eddie Cantor.
1: That's a lie. I got it for my birthday from Olson and Johnson. Boy, are they cheap. Just because they're a team, they give one present. And incidentally, fellas, it seems funny that you can all criticize and complain, yet not one of you has the courtesy to mention the delicious food I served. Why, you guys all ate like it was your last meal.
3: Well, until he picked up your option, Jackson, we weren't sure.
1: Maybe you weren't, Phil, but I wasn't the least bit worried. I knew I was going to be signed up for next season 2 weeks ago.
0: 2 weeks ago?
1: Yes, I had definite information.
2: Oh, you and that phony fortune teller.
1: Phony? Mary, there's nothing phony about Madam Zuzu. She clicks like a castanet. Why, she's marvelous.
2: Oh, yeah? 4 years ago, she told me I was going to marry Robert Taylor. Robert Taylor, she said.
1: All right, so she misses once in a while.
2: Why did she have to miss on that one?
1: It was just fate, that's all. Even a crystal ball has an off day now and then.
3: Hey, wait a minute. Madam Zuzu, you know, I went to her place once.
1: You did, Phil?
3: Yeah, she told me I was bashful. Ain't that a Lulu?
1: Bashful? You, of all people.
3: And she was sitting on my lap at the time. I can't understand her.
1: Me neither.
2: I'd like to take that crystal ball and hit her over the head with it.
1: Mary, will you forget about Robert Taylor? And speaking of Madam Zuzu, fellas, if you knew what she told me about my movie career, you'd all be plenty excited.
0: What did she tell you, Jack?
1: Never mind. You'll read it in the paper next winter.
3: Come on, Jackson, tell us.
1: No, nothing doing. It's a secret.
3: Okay.
1: Now, wait a minute. Madam Zuzu looked in the crystal, and guess who's going to win the Academy Award next year? Guess who?
2: She ought to be rated.
1: All right. Besides, just for that, Mary, you're not going with me to the Academy banquet and hear my acceptance speech.
2: Your acceptance speech?
1: Yes, I'm preparing it now.
2: Oh, don't write anything that you can't switch to a letter to your father.
1: We'll see, we'll see. I wouldn't laugh too soon.
0: By the way, Jack, not changing the subject, but while Madam Zuzu was giving you the lowdown on your option, did she mention who's going to be your announcer next season?
1: Well, I imagine you're the lucky man, Don, although there wasn't room for you in the crystal. But I'm sure you're set, and we'll have the same little comedian, eh, Mary?
2: Darn it, and I picked out linen and dishes and everything.
1: Mary, will you forget about Robert Taylor? Anyway, Don.
2: Forget, he says.
1: Mary. Anyway, Don, it looks like we'll have the same old gang again next year. Madam Zuzu saw all of us together in her crystal ball.
3: She better see a lot more of that green stuff in there. You can count me out.
1: What do you mean?
3: Well, I want a raise. I started to work for you 4 years ago, and I'm still getting the same lousy salary.
1: Well, you got the same lousy band. I have a motto, Phil. As ye play, so shall I pay.
3: Now, wait a minute. What's wrong with my band?
1: What's wrong? You've got 3 violins that no one's ever heard. A guitar player who got his strings from a yo-yo top. Two piano players that have to put a nickel in for every number. And a brass section that must have a sideline. And you ask for more money.
3: Well, there's no harm trying.
1: All right, you tried. Incidentally, Phil, I've got your contract here in my pocket. So right after the broadcast, I want you to put your usual X on the dotted line. I understand?
3: I can print Phil Harris now.
1: I know. I saw it all over the wall. Stop showing off. Well, I guess that takes care of our contract problems for next season.
4: You haven't straightened things out with me yet, Mr. Benny.
1: Oh, hello, Dennis. I thought I mailed you a contract to sign.
4: You did, but my mother tore it up.
1: Oh. Well, I'll tell you what, Dennis. Supposing you and I go in the other room and talk matters over about next season. I guess we can come to an agreement.
4: Well, my mother says...
1: Come along, Dennis. Now, Phil, while we're in the other room transacting a deal, how about playing a number?
3: Okay, you great big businessman.
1: Come along, Dennis, my boy.
4: Well, my mother...
1: Come along now.
2: Oh, Phil.
3: What?
2: Play loud so we can't hear Dennis screaming.

0: Stay tuned. You're in the middle of a Jack Benny show, and we'll be right back after this.
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11: That was Alice Blue Gown played by Phil Harris and his orchestra. And very good, Phil. Say, Mary, is Jack in the other room yet?
12: Yep, he's still talking business with Dennis.
11: The kid must be holding out.
12: Yeah, I'm going to open the door and listen.
11: Oh, now, wait a minute, Mary. That isn't ethical.
13: Ethical, schmethical. Let's listen in, babe.
12: Now, quiet.
14: Sure, Dennis, sure. I know you're worth it, but that's a little too steep.
15: Well, my mother says that next year I ought to get $500 a week.
14: $500, eh?
15: Uh-huh.
14: Well, I'll tell you what, Dennis.
12: They're still at it, boys.
11: How's Dennis making out?
12: He's in the neighborhood of $500, but I don't think he'll move in there.
11: You know, that Benny's terrific. You know, he's the guy that started the second cup of coffee is free movement.
12: Yeah, what a character.
11: Well, I think we ought to get going on with the program. See how they're coming along, Mary.
12: Okay.
14: Absolutely, Dennis. I agree with you, but my budget won't permit it.
15: Well, my mother says
14: look, Dennis,
15: that...
14: Look, Dennis, Dennis, would you be satisfied with $250 a week?
15: $250? Oh, sure, that's swell.
14: I see. Well, now look, Dennis, you're young yet, and you've got your whole future ahead of you. I'll tell you what I'll do.
12: Well, it's still going on.
11: What's the latest report?
12: Ceiling 500, vision 250. It looks bad.
11: Why don't the kid walk out on him?
12: He can't. Jack's sitting on his chest. It looks like an all-day session. Now, quiet, everybody.
14: You're right, Dennis. You're absolutely right. But $85 a week is a lot of money. After all, you're just a kid.
15: I can't breathe. Move down a little, will you?
14: I'm sorry, Dennis. Now, let's talk this over carefully. I'm sure we can get together. I'll tell you what.
12: Well, that beats everything.
8: What's the figure now, Mary?
12: 85, and they haven't struck bottom.
13: I never saw a guy as tight as Jack. You remember that Gladys Zabisco he used to go with?
16: Yeah?
13: Well, he broke up with her because she took appetite pills.
12: And he was nuts about her, too. Well, here goes for another peek. Quiet now, fellas.
14: Okay, Dennis, it's a deal. $37.50 a week. Sign right here on the dotted line.
17: What's going on here?
14: Dennis, please. Here's the pen. Sign right here.
15: Well, I ought to speak to my mother first.
14: All right. Now, here's what you tell her.
12: It's the last round, and Dennis is on the ropes.
8: What was Jack's final offer?
12: $37.50 a week.
13: $37.50? Why, the kid's getting $37 now.
12: Yeah, but I guess Jack feels he ought to have a raise. You know.
14: Well, let's go ahead with the program, fellas. We're all set, eh, Dennis?
15: Yeah, I guess so.
13: Hey, Dennis, what did Jackson offer you for next season?
15: Well, I'm gonna...
14: Don't tell him, Dennis. Don't tell him. We don't want the others to be jealous of you.
15: Holy smoke, am I making more money than they are?
14: Could be, could be.
12: You know what, Jack?
14: What?
12: You save more money by accident than Harry Lauder does on purpose.
14: Oh, yeah? Well, Mary, I'd be quiet if I were you. Madam Zuzu looked in the crystal the other day, and you were wrapping up a pair of stockings. And now, Dennis, now that everything has been smoothed out to our mutual satisfaction, how about singing a nice song for us?
15: Okay.
14: What's it gonna be, Dennis?
15: I'm gonna sing...
14: Hold it a minute. I'll take it. Hello?
18: Hello, Mr. Benny. This is Rochester.
14: Oh, it's you. Rochester, if you'd listen to the program, you wouldn't always call up and interrupt in the middle of it. Why don't you tune in once in a while?
18: Well, frankly, boss, you don't do the kind of stuff that intrigues me.
14: I know. You won't listen to any program where you don't tear something off, send it in, and get something back. Now, what do you want? What's on your mind?
18: Well, boss, you know Hollywood Park Racetrack opened last Thursday.
14: Yes.
18: And you know how cheap oats are right now.
14: Oats? What are you driving at?
18: I bought a racehorse. Can I keep him in the garage?
14: You bought a racehorse? Rochester, how can you possibly afford to buy a horse on your salary?
18: Well, I paid $2 down, and I got 30 days to raise the other $1,800.
14: You mean you have to raise $1,800 in 30 days?
18: Yeah, ain't that fantastic?
14: It certainly is. How are you going to get that much money in one lump?
18: My back pay would do it.
14: Rochester, if you're referring to your investment in the Benny Protective and Endowment Association... that doesn't mature until you're 40.
18: I'll be 40 tomorrow.
14: That's a lie! Now, Rochester, you take that horse back to wherever you got it. There's no room for it in the garage.
18: There is now. I put the Maxwell out in the street for the summer.
14: Well, put it right back in again. I don't want my car out in the street. Somebody will come along and steal it.
18: I'd like to get a picture of that. I could sell it to Pick, Click, or Flick.
14: Chester, I'm not going to argue with you. Now, you get rid of that broken-down nag.
18: He ain't a broken-down nag. He won over 100 races.
14: Won?
18: All right, run.
14: That's more like it. Now, you do as I say. Goodbye.
18: Goodbye. Oh, by the way, boss.
14: What is it now?
18: I don't like Section 8, Paragraph D of my new contract.
14: What's wrong with it? Section 8 says you get $30 a week.
18: I know, but Paragraph D says a week is 14 days.
14: I'm trying out something new. Anyway, we'll discuss that when I get home. Goodbye.
18: Goodbye.
14: And the idea of buying a racehorse. He'd probably have me out in the morning clocking it. He'll never get up. Well, sing, Dennis. Don't stand there like a dodo.

0: racehorse he has to have. Oh, well. That was Where Was I, sung by Dennis Day, who I'm sure will be with us for many years to come. Yes, sir.
1: Why, ever get smart, watch out.
0: Now, Dennis, you say one more thing like that, and I'm going to take you in the next room and give you a good talking to.
2: Boy, will he be flat-chested.
0: Never mind. And now, ladies and gentlemen, for our feature attraction tonight, Mr. Don Wilson, that eminent American playwright, has written another of his famous one-act plays, a hillbilly melodrama entitled The Code of the Hills, or Shoot Me in the Pants, Zeke, the rest is store clothes. Set the scene, Mr. Wilson.
3: Gladly. The locale, ladies and gentlemen, is the cabin of the Jake Bennies in a remote section of the Ozarks. The Jake Bennies are in the midst of a feud with their longtime enemies and neighbors, the Fudd Allens.
0: Oh, pardon me, Don. I would like to announce, folks, that any resemblance between the Fudd Allen in our play and the Fred Allen of radio is purely intentional. If he's not a hillbilly, I never saw one. Go ahead, Don.
3: It is 6 o'clock in the evening, and the shooting has been going on all day. Curtain, music.
2: Put that gun away, Pa. Supper's awaiting.
4: Be right there, Mo.
2: A shooting and a killing, a shooting and a killing. When is it gonna stop?
4: We ain't gonna quit till them Allens are wiped out. Ain't room in these yah hills for the both of us.
1: You said it, Pappy.
4: Get away from them doors, Zeb.
2: Say, Pa, what have you and got again the Fudd Allen?
4: I'll tell you what I got again him. One night I asked Fudd how many hairs on a monkey's face. And he said the next time you shave, count 'em. He knew I couldn't count. Well, I ain't a-keerin' for that kind of city talk, and I ain't forgetting. Hey, son, barricade that double door.
1: Ooh, Pappy.
4: Son.
1: They got me, Pappy. They got me.
2: What was that, Paul?
0: They uns got our boy, Zeb. Shot him right through the doors.
2: I didn't know he was a-wearing them.
0: I'll get them Allens for this. Kids don't grow on bushes. No siree.
1: I'm a-going, Pappy. I'm a-getting weaker and weaker. Goodbye, Pappy. Goodbye, Ma.
0: Goodbye.
2: Goodbye.
0: Well, what do we got for supper, Ma?
2: Lunch.
0: Good. Dish it out.
5: Howdy, Uncle Jake.
0: Hello there, Twitch.
2: Hey, Twitch, you shouldn't be walking around with your left arm shot up like that.
5: Well, I've been a-seeking some cord to tie it up with. It keeps a-falling off.
0: You know, Twitch, I don't like the way that arm of yours keeps a-dropping off. It might be ailing. What's that you got under your other arm?
5: My right leg.
0: Oh. Well, put it in the umbrella stand and come to supper. Sit down. Oh, go on. I wish them Allens would hold off till we get through eating.
1: I'm a-going, Pappy. I'm a-going.
0: Take your time, son. Pass the coffee, Ma.
5: Hey, Jake, what happened to Cousin Zeb?
0: One of the Allens plugged him. Have some coffee, Twitch. Oh, gone. Don't those Allens know it's supper time? By the way, Ma, where's our daughter, Linda Lou, Nettie Mae, Lily Bell, Harvest Moon? Where is she?
2: She went down to the village to buy a girdle. Had her heart set on it.
0: A girdle?
5: Oh, boy, we can have some hotcakes.
0: That's griddle. What's a girdle, Ma?
2: Something them city gals are wearing. It's like a sweater, only it snaps at you.
0: By gum, what'll they be thinking up next? Here she is now. Hello, Linda Lou, Nettie Mae, Lily Bell, Harvest Moon.
6: Hello, Pappy. Hello, Ma.
2: Hello, Linda Lou, Nettie Bell. Nettie Mae. Oh, nuts. Hello.
0: We uns have been a-worrying about you, gal. You shouldn't be out of doors at a time like this.
6: Why not? Them Allens couldn't hit the broadside of a barn.
0: No, but they could hit yours.
4: Sit down, gal.
5: Say, Uncle Jake.
4: What is it, Tweet?
5: Look out the window. Ain't that one of them Allens sneaking up on us?
4: Either that or a polecat. Give him a rifle, Moore.
6: Watch out, Paul. Watch out.
4: He missed me.
2: Oh, yeah? Where's your ear?
4: Doggone, and I wanted to hear the pitch bandwagon. Come on, Twitch, grab a gun. That'll teach them varmints.
2: I wish they ends and we would stop this darn feud.
4: Not Foot Allen. He's the feudin' this man in these hills.
5: I wonder what makes him so feudy.
4: I don't know. Hey, Moore, pass me the sugar. Doggone them. Pick up that spoon, Ma.
2: Never mind, I'll get you another one.
4: I want that one. My hand's on it. Thanks.
2: A shooting and a killing, a shooting and a killing. How many more pages to this play?
4: Can't be many. Here comes Porky Wilson now. Hello, Porky.
7: Hello, Jake. Say, what happened to Zeb?
4: Them Allens done plugged him. And none of us ain't safe till this feud is over.
7: I am. I'm so big they're scared to shoot at me. Why, them Allens is as yellow
4: banana.
3: And speaking of bananas, ladies and gentlemen, do you realize how marvelous they are when sliced over a dish of tempting and appetizing...
4: Now, hold on now, Wilson. Did you write this play just to get that in?
3: This gelatin dessert is not only economical and easy to make, but comes in 6 delicious flavors.
4: Why, you...
3: So look for the big red letters on the box. They spell...
4: Take that!
3: They spell Jell-O.
4: Ah, mister.
3: J-E-L-L... Oh!
4: That got him.
7: I'm a-going, Jake. I'm a-going.
1: Me too.
4: Well, that's all for tonight, folks. Will the Jake Bennies win the feud? Will the Foot Allens be wiped out? Will Porky Wilson recover?
8: I don't know. Hey, Clem, will Porky Wilson recover?
9: I don't know. Hey, Zeke, will Porky Wilson recover?
10: I don't know. Hey, Stan!
4: Let us go! It's not important! My goodness, Clayfield.
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12: The Jack Benny Program from June 2nd of 1940. The series would continue to be sponsored by General Foods and their product Jell-O for a couple more years. Later sponsors included Grape Nuts and Grape Nuts Flakes, also from General Foods. And then in 1944, the show became the Lucky Strike Program with Jack Benny. The American Tobacco Company would continue to pay the bills for the rest of his long radio run. 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
11: With his faithful valet Cato, Britt Reed, daring young publisher, matches wits with the underworld, risking his life that criminals and racketeers within the law may feel its weight by the sting of the Green Hornet.
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20: And now, Mary Foster, the editor's daughter. As we look in on the Foster home, Henry and his daughter Mary are talking. It's early evening, and Henry is telling with considerable amusement about his conversation with Tom Daggett, his printer, who has just become engaged. Henry is saying,
21: I swear 'twas all I could do to keep a straight face, Mary. Honest, I can't recall a time when I wanted to laugh so much.
2: Well, now, that would have been a very mean thing to do, Dad.
21: Oh, yes, yes, I know that. That's why I kept serious, at least as serious as I could. Just as the matter was that Tom, he wasn't aiming to ask Amelia to marry him for some time yet. About a year, he said. According to him, 1 year wasn't a long enough time to be acquainted with a woman to justify getting engaged. He figured on at least 2 years before he spoke his mind. But all of a sudden, you know, he found himself promised forth. Said it was plumb bewildering to him.
2: I haven't the least doubt but what it is bewildering still. And that it'll continue to be for some time to come. Amelia's a rather bewildering person.
21: Yes, I should say so. Tom says he was sitting over in your office talking, and Amelia, she said something about why didn't he ask her to marry him. And he replied he was thinking of it. Next thing he knew, she was laughing and crying and carrying on at a great rate, calling him darling. Said it was awful confusing.
2: Poor Tom.
21: Yeah, he don't know what it's all about.
2: Well, he was going to ask her to marry him eventually. It was just a matter of getting up his courage, so perhaps it's just as well it happened this way.
21: Oh, yes.
2: But, of course, Amelia's in seventh heaven.
21: Oh, gracious sake, yes. She's just as happy as a cat with catnip. And I can tell you this much. Her work is going to suffer for some time to come, too. Getting her personals all mixed up. Keeps writing in the name of Tom Daggett. Don't even realize she's doing it. I'd just as well not expect her to do any work at all for the next few weeks.
2: Well, I know, but I'm awfully glad she's happy. She deserves a little happiness in her life.
21: Oh, yes, sure thing. I'm glad for her, too. I'm glad as I can be. But I do get a lot of amusement out of them, too. They're a caution, both of them. Yes, they're a caution. Well, seems that quite a few folks around town here are thinking in terms of matrimony this season.
2: Yes, I know several couples. I suppose you're referring specifically to Jerry Dalton, aren't you, Dad?
21: Well, yes, I guess maybe I did have her in mind at that. So she's going down to New York to marry George Peters, is she?
2: Evidently. Mm. I do hope that marriage turns out to be successful.
21: Don't you think 'twill?
2: Well, I don't know, Dad. I really don't. Of course, as you know, the first and foremost requirement for a successful marriage is for the couple to be in love. Oh, I know there's a lot of talk today about marriage succeeding without love, but as far as I'm concerned, it just doesn't work.
21: No, no, I'll agree with you there. Take, for example, when your mother and me was married. We had less than the average young couple to start out on. As I've told you before, about all we had was a picture of Admiral Dewey and an oil soap.
2: I love that.
21: Well, now, honest, we didn't have much more than that. What I'm trying to say is that it was quite a struggle for us to get by and have the ordinary necessities of life, let alone the luxuries.
2: Yes, I know. You and Mother Blessed did have a hard time of it.
21: Yeah, we did. But it was worth it. That's the point. It was worth it because it brought us that much closer together. Now, of course, you might speak of that remark as a platitude, a saying that's worn mighty thin. But it seems to me, Mary, it can't be repeated too often. And all that work and all that sacrifice was worth it to your mother and me, because we was mighty fond of each other to begin with.
2: Of course it was. Not just it, Dad.
0: When I mentioned that love was the first requirement for a successful marriage, I meant it to apply to Jerry and George.
21: You don't figure that they're fond of each other?
0: Oh, yes. That is to say, I'm almost certain George is in love with Jerry. It's Jerry being in love with him that I'm not sure of.
21: Oh, she must be, or else she wouldn't have agreed to marry him. There's nothing deceitful or two-faced about Jerry, or if there is, I've been completely fooled.
0: No, it isn't a matter of being deceitful, Dad. Of course she isn't. She's very straightforward. It's just that... Oh, well, I doubt if you'd understand.
21: Understand? Of course I'd understand. Confound it all, child, I ain't a doddering imbecile, am I?
0: No, darling, but you are a man. And sometimes it's very hard for a man to understand why a woman does some of the things she does.
21: I don't hold with that. Never did and never will.
0: Well, what I mean is that I'm pretty sure Jerry's in love with Bill Nelson.
21: With Doc?
0: Yes.
21: Oh, come now, Mary. That don't make any kind of sense at all.
0: I didn't think it would to you.
21: Couldn't anybody. Jerry Dalton's got lots more brains than be smitten with one man and still go right ahead and marry another one.
0: All right, Dad, have it your own way. I think I'll go over to Amelia's and see Jerry. Haven't had a chance to congratulate her yet.
21: Oh, going over this evening?
0: Yes, right now. You'll keep an ear out for the children, won't you, for an hour or so? Bella's out for the evening.
21: Oh, yeah, sure thing. But I tell you, Mary, you're absolutely wrong in thinking that Jerry is...
6: 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We'll be right back after this short break.
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0: Anybody home?
27: That you, Mary?
0: Yes.
27: Oh, well, bless your heart. Come on right in here and sit down. Do I look happy? Ask me why. Go on, ask me why.
0: I know why, dear, and I'm very, very happy for you. I'm just delighted.
27: Wonderful. Ain't it just beautiful? Honest, anybody think I've just been sitting here in this chair, but I ain't. I've been soaring away, way up among the clouds.
0: Pink ones.
27: Yeah, pink ones.
0: Well, I'm awfully glad, Amelia. You deserve just the best there is of everything. When are you going to be married?
27: Oh, I don't know. I was thinking of sometime early next month. But it's one thing for me to think of it, and another thing to get Tom to agree to it. You know, Mary, he's kind of scared.
0: Is he really?
27: Mm-hmm. In fact, I might go so far.

0: think it would be quite that drastic. However, I see your point, and I do think you'd be wise to give Tom a little time to get used to the idea.
1: Yeah, that's just it. That's just what I'm going to do. I'll give him, say, 6 weeks. He'd ought to be able to get used to the idea by then.
0: And just think, you and Jerry are both going to get married. So what's hit this house anyway?
1: I don't know. Ain't it a coincidence? Of course, Jerry takes it a lot calmer than what I do. Most likely it's because her nature ain't quite as enthusiastic as mine.
0: Yes, that might be the reason. Has she talked over her engagement with you?
1: Why, no, she ain't, come to think of it, Mary. I guess I've been too wrapped up in my own affairs to pay much attention to Jerry. Of course, I'm awful glad for her and all that, but up to the point when you spoke of it just now, I hadn't thought much about her. Matter of fact, she's acting too calm and composed about it.
0: Is she in her room now?
1: Yeah, I guess she is.
0: Well, if you don't mind, Amelia, I'd like to go see her and congratulate her. She hasn't gone to bed yet, has she?
1: No, I don't think so, but be all right anyway. I know she wouldn't be asleep. You know where her room is? First door on the left past the dining room.
0: Yes, I'll be back in a few minutes. I'd like to talk to you some more.
1: And I want to talk more to you, Mary. There's a million and one things I want to tell you about that wonderful... Come in.
0: May I come in?
2: Yes, of course. I'm glad to see you, Mary.
0: I was afraid you might have gone to bed.
2: No, I've just been writing a few letters. I have a bad habit of letting them pile up and pile up, and finally I get desperate and answer them all at once.
0: Yes, I know just how it is. I do the same thing myself.
2: I guess we all do. Sit down there.
0: Oh, thank you. Well, this is the first chance I've really had to tell you how glad I am about the wonderful news, Jerry.
2: No, yes, it is quite wonderful, I think.
0: George is a perfect darling, and I know how crazy he is about you.
2: Yes, I really think he is. I just hope I can be worthy of it all. Sometimes I wonder...
0: Of course you can be. The idea. You're a very sweet person yourself, Jerry. But naturally, you haven't taken that into account.
2: Nice of you to say that, Mary, but I have many, many shortcomings.
0: In other words, then, you're wondering if you're taking the right step to marry George?
2: Well, I didn't say that exactly.
0: No, but I think you mean it. But it isn't any surprise that you are wondering that. You certainly aren't the first girl who's had doubts.
2: Isn't that I doubt it so much. It's just that... Oh, I don't know. George is awfully sweet, and I know there just shouldn't be a bit of wonder in my mind.
0: Well, I wouldn't worry about it if I were you, Jerry. Not even one little bit. Tell me, when are you leaving for New York?
2: I haven't fully decided. Probably within a week or so. You see, this all happened so quickly, I haven't had time to do much thinking about it.
0: Of course not. Your nephew's going with you, isn't he?
2: Oh, yes, I wouldn't think of leaving him here.
0: Well, if you did want him to stay for a while until you and George get settled in New York, Dad and I'll be delighted to have him at the house.
2: That's very kind of you, Mary. I appreciate... I don't know yet. I don't want to leave Valley Springs, and yet I I'm so unhappy.
3: It seems that Mary has been right in thinking Jerry was in love with Dr. Bill Nelson. But will Jerry go through with her promise to marry George Peters? Perhaps we'll hear more about this tomorrow. Henry Foster will return in a moment with one of his sage observations. Now, Henry Foster.
4: Well, sir, it seems to be a fad nowadays for everybody and his brother to come out and tell what's wrong with this country of ours. Personally, I can't see much wrong with it that a little more taking off of courts and rolling up of shirt sleeves wouldn't cure. Yes, sir, I mean work, with a capital W. You can cure an awful lot of ills with work. Yeah, well, see you soon. Bye.
3: Be sure to tune in tomorrow at the same time for another absorbing transcribed chapter of Mary Foster, the Editor's Daughter.
5: From the late 1940s, that indeed was Mary Foster, the Editor's Daughter. 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I'm Greg Bell, and earlier we heard a 1940 episode of the Jack Benny Program with featured vocalist Dennis Day. And my question is about him. Later in life, Day did some animated work. For example, he was the voice of Parson Brown in the 1976 Christmas special Frosty's Winter Wonderland. Can you name the familiar company that produced it? They were known for holiday stop motion, including Rudolph the Red-Nosed Reindeer and Santa Claus is Coming to Town. I'll let the answer then wrap up when radio was right after this.

The very best of the Broadway musicals. 60 showstoppers from the stage and screen featuring songs from South Pacific, The King and I, Annie Get Your Gun, Guys and Dolls, Showboat, Carousel, and many more.

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4: 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And it's a way in which the consumers can have a little bit more control over who they share their data with.
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5: 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The answer is Rankin and Bass. 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I'm Greg Bellamer Dunn, but hey, remember to visit us at the website. 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
9: I'm Jennifer Kuiper. The U.S. indicts former Cuban leader Raul Castro and other top officials in the deadly 1996 downing of humanitarian planes. Acting Attorney General Todd Blanch.
10: Nations and their leaders cannot be permitted to target Americans, kill them, and not face accountability.
9: The planes that were shot down were being operated by Brothers to the Rescue, founded by emigre Jose Basulto. He's asked by CBS's Christian Benavides.
11: How long have you been waiting for this moment?
12: About 30 years. It's something that it's justice at the end of the tunnel.
9: President Trump says he's ready to renew military strikes against Iran if that country's leaders don't reach a peace deal soon.
13: The president says it could happen any time.
14: Right on the borderline, believe me. If we don't get the right answers, it goes very quickly. We're all ready to go.
13: Speaking to reporters at Joint Base Andrews, Trump also said he could wait a little while.
14: If I can save war by waiting a couple of days, if I can save people being killed by waiting a couple of days, I think it's a great thing to do.
13: The president spoke as the U.S. military boarded an Iranian-flagged commercial oil tanker that was suspected of trying to violate the American blockade of the Strait of Hormuz. Linda Kenyon, CBS News, Washington.
9: This Memorial Day weekend, Patrick DeHaan with Gas Buddy says there will be a slight relief in gas prices.
15: The national average at about $4.55 a gallon across the U.S. That is up about a penny and a half from last week. But there may be some good news as we get into the holiday weekend. Oil prices are dropping today significantly, and that could lead the national average to see at least a modest decline.
9: The fire in California's Simi Valley area has grown to nearly 17,000 acres, but is now 15% contained, an improvement. This woman lives in the area.
16: The flames were raging. It was really scary. It looked like, you know, the fires of hell, actually.
17: Hello.
9: That's Israeli Cabinet Minister Itamar Ben-Gvir, who has sparked international outcry over the taunting of detained activists from a Gaza flotilla that Israel intercepted. The BBC's Amir Nader.
17: Foreign Minister Gideon Saar this evening, in which he was talking to a group of American lobbyists, and he said, this is not a one-day operation. We will continue the campaign in the coming days.
9: Our copy editor is Kathleen Biggins. On the assignment desk is Gloria Chapa, and our desk associate is Jasmine Gonzalez. SpaceX reveals plans to sell shares to the public in what could be the biggest ever IPO. This is CBS News.
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9: Three people are dead and more than a dozen first responders are being treated for exposure to an unidentified substance after being called to a home for a suspected drug overdose. New Mexico State Police say three of the four people who were found unresponsive inside the home east of Albuquerque have died and the other is being treated at a hospital. All of the first responders are being monitored at a hospital. One of the most iconic locations of a popular seafood chain is closing shop.
23: During endless shrimp at Red Lobster, you can have something decadent with something
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24: For endless shrimp and Cheddar Bay biscuit lovers. After more than five decades, the oldest continuously operating Red Lobster is shutting its doors. The restaurant in Lakeland, Florida first opened back in 1969 and became a local landmark over the years. Company officials say the closure is part of Red Lobster's ongoing restructuring efforts after filing for bankruptcy last year. 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
27: I'm Greg Bell, and coming up this time, we open behind that creaking door. And then after we visit the Inner Sanctum, it's our weekly visit with the radio serialized version of Dr. Jekyll and Mr. Hyde. Well, from its launch in January of 1941 until it wrapped up 11 years later, the Inner Sanctum Mysteries had over 500 episodes produced. The original host was Raymond Edward Johnson, and then when he left in 1945 to serve in the Army, Paul McGrath replaced him. We have the original. In addition to Raymond, you'll hear Santos Ortega, Claudia Morgan, Boston Zerbe, and Louis Van Ruten. In a broadcast from February 6th, 1945.
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0: evening, friends of the Inner Sanctum. This is your host, Raymond, inviting you once again to join our scary company. Please come in, won't you? We have a full quiver of shivers this evening, and what? You say it's rather cold in here. Well, some of the chills of our story must have leaked out. Why don't you all huddle together? There's so much comfort in having someone else beside you instead of being besides yourself. Did you know that more than two-thirds of the Earth's entire surface is unknown? The salty wastes of the sea? Only a short distance under the surface, death lurks in 100 different shapes. And that's where we're going to take it tonight, in Robert Newman's strange story of Death in the Depth. A wharf in a small seaside town a few minutes before midnight. Moored to the dock, just barely visible through the thick fog, is a stubby, broad-beamed ship. Suddenly, out of the swirling mist, a man and woman appear. He is tall, heavy-set, carries a sea bag over his shoulder. She's slim, attractive. They reach the end of the dock, and he stops, his face heavy.
1: I can't do it, Leela. I just can't. That's all there's to it.
2: Stop arguing and get on board there.
1: Look, telling you I can't, Leela. I can't. Why even think about it? The way the water looks down under. Feel of it. Pressing against
2: you. And I'm telling you that you are going, whether you like it or not. 2 years of living in crummy second-rate rooming houses. That's plenty, see? Too much. You're going back to doing something that really pays off.
1: But, Leela,
2: I told you to shut up. Now stop squawking and let's go aboard.
1: Okay. Hi there, the Gasker Bay. Captain Brody around?
3: I'm Brody. Come aboard.
1: Evening, Captain. My name's Farrow. This is my wife.
2: Hello.
1: I understand you're going off on a job and you're looking for divers.
4: Well, yes, I am. We've got a salvage job off the Keys. It's a tough one, 20 fathoms. We only use real deep water men. What did you say your name was again?
1: Farrow. Steve Farrow.
4: You mean Big Steve Farrell? Why don't you say so? Sure, I can use you. Wait right there. I'll go get the paper.
1: Okay, Captain.
2: Well, was that so tough?
1: Hey, look, for heaven's sakes, don't make me do it. You don't know what you're asking me to do it. It's like sending me... Leela. Did you hear that? 9 bells.
2: What of it?
1: What of it? There's no such thing as 9 bells. It's like a clock striking 13 o'clock. And it means death. The only other time I ever heard it was when Curly...
2: Listen, I'm getting sick of this, see? You don't want to do any more diving because you've lost your nerve. And because a bell rings 9 times instead of 8, you say it means something. Well, what do you think it would mean if I told the police a couple of things I know? I'll tell you. It would mean the chair. Now, how do you like that?
1: Well, you don't know. You don't know.
2: Take care of yourself, Stevie boy. I'll be seeing you in a couple of weeks.
1: Feeling pretty good, aren't you? I think you're getting just what you want. Or maybe you are. Because when I sign those papers, I won't be signing on as a diver. I'll be signing my own death certificate. I'm all set, Captain. Any instructions before they close me up?
4: No, Steve. Can't expect much on a first dive, but see if you can determine the extent of the damage. All we know about her now is that she's about 1,500 ton. Her name was the Santa Elena. She went down the collision.
1: Right, Captain.
4: Okay, close them up. Start the pumps.

0: I'm scared. Scared. I swore I'd never go down again. But here I am. It's all just the way I remembered it. Nothing at first but the quiet. Just the pumps like the echo of your heart beating. And the light fading as you go down. Getting darker. And the cold. The pressure building up. Pressing harder and harder. Gripping you tighter and tighter as if you were being swallowed by something alive. Always down below where you can't see it. Something weighty. Something that... Stop it. Gotta stop it. There was a time when I really used to like diving. When did it all begin? This fear. Yes, that night in the bar in Tampa. She told me she married Curly.
1: Well, this is certainly quite an evening you're giving me, Steve. It's more like a wake than a celebration. Why are you looking at me like that?
0: Wondering whether I should kill you. Whether I should talk to Curly and let him do it.
1: What do you mean?
0: You know what I mean. You know Curly. You ever found out how things were with you and me? Well, he's just young enough and crazy enough about you to put you away for keeps.
1: I can handle Curly with my little finger. Besides, you wouldn't do anything like that.
0: Wouldn't I? Why'd you meet me here tonight? You know, it's because you wish you were married to me instead of him.
1: So what? What are you going to do about it? You know darn well he'll never let me go.
0: No. I guess he won't, but... We've got to do something.
1: Yeah, but what?
0: After all, he works for me. Diving's kind of dangerous. As a matter of fact, we're getting off on a job tomorrow that's pretty tricky.
1: Steve.
0: When you want something badly enough, there's always a way of getting it. Yeah, that was the beginning. That wasn't when I was afraid for the first time. That came later. 2 days later, out on the reefs. 2 days of being with Curly and talking to him. Knowing all the time what I was going to do. And that last dive, late in the afternoon. Standing on deck with Andy, the pump man, and watching Curly through the clear water. Watching her move across the deck of the hulk. As cool as she was, and...
2: You going down too, Steve?
0: Yeah, Andy. Maybe we can wind up today and start home tomorrow. You can handle both of us?
2: Sure. Only watch the coral over on the port side there, sharp as a razor. Almost took Curly's boot off this morning. If you get into any trouble, well, I'm all alone up here.
0: I'll watch it. You want to button me up?
2: Yeah, sure.

0: going down then. Just the way I'm going down now. But I still wasn't afraid. Not yet. I was too busy figuring out just how I was going to do it. And landing on the bottom and starting to wick my way toward the hulk over the coral. There was Curly's hose and safety line. Lying on the coral. Snaking its way to the hulk where he was working. Didn't have to look up. He told by the shadow I was under the hull of our ship, so Annie couldn't see me. And I came to a place where Curly's line was lying right next to a coral spur. And I knew that was it. I bent down. Looked it around the spur so Annie couldn't pull him up.
1: Hello, Curly. Curly, try your line. I think it's fouled.
0: And I did it. Took out my knife and cut Curly's air hose. Annie must have known it even before Curly did. As soon as the bubble started pouring out of the end of the hose.
1: Hello, Curly, can you still hear me? I think you're in trouble. Your airline's cut. Hold it and save whatever air you've got. Steve's on the bottom, too. He'll get over to you. Did you hear, Steve?
2: Yeah, I heard. I'm going as fast as I can.
1: Steve, you gotta hurry. Where are you?
2: I just hit the deck, but it's clouded up and I can't see anything. Where's Curly?
1: Up forward, near the ship's bell. Listen, he says he's going to ring it so you can follow the sound. And for heaven's sake, hurry.
0: Follow the sound? As if I didn't know where he was. Straight forward. I could see him now, his lifeline taut, so he couldn't move. Holding his air hose with one hand and ringing the bell with the other. He was swaying back and forth. And I started counting the strokes. 5, 6, 7, 8, 9. Then he slid down onto the deck. The air bubbled out of his helmet, and I knew he was dead. I remember thinking, 9 bells. 1 bell after midnight. Then suddenly it came over me that this was something I was never going to be able to forget. Never. But every time I went down, I was going to see him swaying there, hanging on to the bell, waiting for me. Waiting.
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16: So that's why Steve Farrell wouldn't go back to his old profession of deep sea diving. I should think it would lose some of its appeal if you expect to meet a dead man every time you go down. Now, shall I go on with the story of death in the depths of the sea? That strange underwater world where dead men ring their own death knell on the bells of sunken ships? Okay. It's just a moment later now. And Steve Farrell is still standing on the deck of the sunken freighter, Santa Elena.
17: Oh, Steve, anything the matter?
2: Why, no, Captain. I'm sorry, I thought I heard something funny, and I guess I lost my knife for a minute. After all, this is my first dive in quite a while, but I'm okay now.
17: You sure? We can haul you up and send Mike down.
2: No, I'm okay. I'm going to stay.
17: Well, all right, but don't forget, we can't see you from up here. So keep talking all the time so we'll know exactly where you are and what you're doing.
2: Check. I'm up forward now on the port side of the deck. I'm just going inside. Companionway door is jammed shut, and I'm working on it. There she is. And now I'm inside in the car door. It's pretty dark. I'm switching on my light. I can see now, a little way ahead of me at least. It's all kind of queer.
17: Queer? How?
2: Funny, strange. She's canted over on her starboard side, so the car is tipped over at an angle. Sort of like a dream where everything's turned around. Kind of different and still familiar. Why does it seem so familiar? It seems to remind me of something else. That's it. The corridor of the hotel right after we were married. Walking down it with her, Layla. Out onto the terrace. The way she took the cigarette I gave her. Smiled at me. Very sure of herself.
18: Thanks, Steve. Thanks a lot.
2: Rather smile, baby.
18: Why shouldn't I smile? I'm young, healthy, and I'm married to a guy I like. A guy who's going to take real good care of me.
2: I sure am, baby. Not only that, now on things are going to be different. Didn't have a chance to tell you before, but I'm through with diving. For keeps.
18: What do you mean?
2: Just that. Sold a boat yesterday and all the equipment. I'm out of that racket for good.
18: You shouldn't have done that, Steve. Not without talking to me about it first. What do you expect to do from now on?
2: Oh, I'm all set on that. I got a job as a second engineer in a freighter, the Arcturus.
18: Well, I guess that'll be all right. For a while, anyway.
2: What do you mean, for a while? You think you're going to tell me what kind of work I should do and what kind I shouldn't do?
18: But of course, Steve. Like I said, I'm your wife. And besides, if I wanted to, I could tell either you or anyone else a lot of other things. Like why you decided to give up diving.
2: What are you talking about? Give it up because I was sick of it.
18: Is that the reason? Or is it because you're afraid that if you did do any more diving, you might start to seeing things?
2: Seeing what?
18: Well, after all, you were right there when Curly had his accident and got drowned. The funny thing is, you were talking about how he might have an accident just before you went off on that trip. I've been thinking I really ought to talk to Andy about it since he was there, too, and find out just how it happened.
2: Andy's not around anymore. He left town right after I paid him off.
18: Oh, I see. Well, remember that the police could probably find him, Steve, if they should ever want to ask him any questions.
17: What's the matter? Why don't you answer? Where are you?
2: I'm sorry, Captain. Nothing's the matter. I guess I was just thinking about something else, and... I'm at the end of the corridor now. Just open the door to the engine. I'm going across the gratings now and down the stairs. Funny. Something kind of familiar about all this. Pattern in the grills. Picture the stairs. Captain, what did you say the name of this tub was?
17: Santa Elena. Panamanian registry, I think. Why?
2: She kind of reminded me of another ship, the Arcturus. The Arcturus. What made me think of her? I know why. A year and a half in which I almost forgot about Curly. What had happened down there on the deck of the schooner. A year and a half in which I was almost happy, even with Leela. And that night, the night McHenry came up to me when I was on watch in the engine room.
19: Hi, Steve. How are they going?
2: Swell, Chief. I just cut number two in again, and she's flying like a kitten.
19: Good. Look, Steve, the old man claims she's handling a bit heavy. He wants it to sound out the pumps and check the build. I told him he was crazy, but, well, maybe we'd better.
2: Okay, Chief, I'll get on it right away.
19: Anyone around to give you a hand?
2: I don't really need any help. But if I want him, Swanson's have someplace.
19: Well, report to me as soon as you're finished.
2: Right, Chief. Oh, there you are, Swanson. Hey, where are you going?
20: Come back here.
2: Hey,
20: go.
2: Hey, wait. Wait a minute. Come on, Swanson. Who are you?
20: I'm nobody, Chief. I...
2: Stowaway, huh? Hiding down here behind the boiler.
20: Give me a break, will you, Chief? I ain't doing nobody any harm. Where I'll be. Steve. Big Steve Farrell.
2: Andy. Andy Andrews.
20: And I wanted a break. This is terrific, Steve. Like money in the bank.
2: What happened to you, anyway?
20: Oh, usual thing. Run a tough luck. Been out of work for about a year now. Look, Steve, I'm pretty hungry. I ain't had nothing to eat since we left port.
2: I guess I could pick up some stuff from the galley for you. But you'll have to be careful. It'd be the devil if they found out I was hiding.
20: Good old Steve. I know you wouldn't let an old shipmate down. And, Steve, while we're at it, I could use a little cash, too.
2: Yeah, I figure that. Well, when we get to port, I guess I could let you have 10 or 20.
20: That's not enough. I was figuring on, 500 for a starter.
2: 500? Are you nuts?
20: I don't think so, Steve. You see, after Curly had his little accident and you sold the boat and all the equipment, I figured you'd given up diving because you were kind of upset about it. Then I heard you'd married his widow, that Leela Dame. I started thinking back. I remembered how Curly's air hose looked after we pulled him up. The place where it was cut wasn't rough, like it had been done by coral. It was clean, like it had been done with a knife.
2: Yo.
20: So that's it. Blackmail. Oh, why do you have to use words like that, Steve?
2: Okay, Andy. It's gonna be a little tough to get, but... Wait a minute. What is it? Someone's coming. One of the wipers. We gotta find some place for you to hide. I know. Down there in the bilge. Here, climb in. Right down through that
20: window. But it's almost full of water.
2: There's plenty of room and you'll be safe there. Really safe.
20: Oh, okay. But you better not... Oh, what are you doing? Let go of me. Let go. Help. Help.
2: Yeah. You'll be safe here, all right. I'll see to that. Stop struggling like that, Andy. It's not going to do you any good. And I'm in too deep already to
20: let you go wandering around with what you know.
2: And be weeks before they find you down here in the bilges. Maybe they never will. And if they do, they'll figure you tried to hide down there and got drowned all by yourself.
17: Hello, Steve. Steve, will you talk up and stop mumbling? Where are you now?
2: Down at the bottom of the ladder. in the engine room. This light's not too good. The boilers are right in front of me. There seems to be some kind of a brass plate on the floor here.
1: Captain! This isn't the Santa Elena. It's the Arcturus.
17: What are you talking about?
1: It is. Don't you understand? It's the ship where I killed him. And he must still be down here. Down the bilges. Get me out of here. Pull me up.
17: Okay, Steve. Now take it easy. We'll get you up. Start hauling him up. Mike, you better go down there fast. See what the trouble is.
1: Hurry up, for heaven's sake. I think I see something moving back there. Behind the boilers. Hey, Brody. Thing like it did when Curly. That means that he's here, too. You're bullshit. Can't you get me out?
17: We're trying, but something's wrong with your line. Seems to be fouled. Now, look, Steve. Try to get out yourself. Start working your way back along your line.
21: No good, Steve. You know that, don't you? You're here to stay.
1: Andy. It is you.
21: Sure, Steve. I got a friend with me. A friend of yours, too. He's standing right next to you.
1: Curly!
21: We waited a long time, Steve. But now you're here with us. And now you're going to know exactly what it was like with both of us. You're going to know what it's like to drown.
17: Steve, why don't you answer? What's the matter? Steve, your lifeline and arrows, I think they're gone.
1: Curly, no. Let me go.
21: It's too late, Steve. This is it. This is the way it was with us. Trying to fight it first, holding your breath. Then you can't fight it any longer, letting go. The water rushing in, into your mouth, nose. You choke at first, try to fight some more. Then everything starts to go black, and you relax. There are lights moving in the darkness, and suddenly you feel very peaceful. Very free. Peaceful.

0: Did you find him, Mike?
1: Yeah. He was right where you said. Down in the engine room. They're hauling him up now.
0: It's going to be tough breaking the news to his wife. How did it happen?
1: There's a heavy iron door leading into the engine room. It swung shut, cut his lifeline and air hose.
0: You were saying an awful lot of stuff that didn't make sense, but there was something about a bell.
1: Well, his lifeline was looped around the bell on the foredeck. Must have gotten caught when you tried to pull him up. And that may have rung the bell a few times. There was something else, though. You remember you said he kept asking if the ship's name was really the Santa Helena?
0: Yeah.
1: Well, there was a brass plate in the engine room with her original name on it. And it was the Arcturus. Yeah, they must have changed it when they re-registered her.
0: Yeah, that is funny. There's one thing that's even funnier. Well, of course, the whole thing was an accident, but I wonder what made that door close.

0: you do, huh? Even with two able-bodied ghosts about? But that's the way we like to leave you, with a couple of things to keep you wondering. And when we do, then we've known we've really rung the bell. Funeral bell.
1: Oh, Mr. Raymond, with all the different kinds of bells there are, why do you have to talk about that kind?
0: All right, Mary. Pick your own bell, see if I care.
1: All right, then I'll choose a dinner bell.
0: Will you ring it 9 times, huh?
1: No, sir. You only have to ring it once if you're serving Lipton's noodle soup. And folks will come swarming to the table, because they know it takes Lipton's to show how good a noodle soup can be.
0: Now, before I close the inner sanctum, here's a word of advice. If you should have nightmares tonight about drowning men and wake up with a start and see a strange figure in your room, a figure with staring eyes and seaweed in its hair, dripping water on the floor, don't be alarmed. Just ask it for its haunting license. Brother. By the way, this month's Inner Sanctum mystery novel is Net of Cobwebs by Elizabeth Sanksay Holding. Now it's time to really close that squeaking door. Until next week at this same time, when Lipton Tea and Lipton Soup present another Inner Sanctum mystery, directed by Hyman Brown. So until then, good night. Pleasant dreams.

0: Death in the Depths from February 6, 1945, and joining host Raymond Edward Johnson in that episode, commercial spokesperson Mary Bennett, and the following cast, Santos Ortega, Claudia Morgan, Lawson Zerbe, and Louis Van Ruten. I'm Greg Bell, and next on WIN Radio was our ongoing weekly visit with a serialized version of Dr. Jekyll and Mr. Hyde. 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

0: Ladies and gentlemen, we now present George Edwards in Dr. Jekyll and Mr. Hyde.
1: Sit down, Mr. Utterson. Pray be seated. It isn't often we have visitors, is it, Hetty, my dear?
2: Well, you won't be wanting me to help you entertain him. I think I'll go.
1: Yes, it might be just as well. Some of the things that Mr. Utterson and I will have to talk about will be rather of a confidential nature.
2: All right. You'll find me upstairs if you want me.
1: And now, Mr. Utterson, perhaps you'll be good enough to tell me what it is that brought you down to my rather secluded residence.
3: I came on behalf of my client, Mr. Randolph Winter.
1: Ah, yes. The gentleman with the model housing scheme. I think I have given my reply in unmistakable terms to his proposals.
3: I'll admit I was glad of an excuse to come down to your place. I wanted to see you.
1: Good. Now we're getting somewhere. And the reason you wanted to see me was to try and ferret out what connection I had with Henry Jekyll. Wasn't that it?
3: It was.
1: You were wasting your time with Hetty. She knows no more about that than you do. Though the things she could have told you about Henry.
3: What do you mean?
1: You want the full, unvarnished story of Henry Jekyll?
3: Of course I do.
1: Because you don't want him to marry your daughter, isn't that it?
3: Never mind my reasons.
1: Isn't that it? Answer me.
3: Yes. That's it, if you want to know.
1: I want the truth. You want the truth from me? I demand it from you.
3: Very well, then. I have never wanted my daughter to marry him, and if you put me in possession of sufficient evidence to make it impossible, I shall consider myself as being in your debt.
1: My debt? Oh, that's good, that is.
3: Well, please, go on. This interview is painful, and I want to have done with it.
1: First, we will finish with Hetty. As I was saying, he accidentally found her again. He was horrified to see what she'd become, and he took her away with him out of the place she worked in. He took her to the building at the back of his father's house. He calls it his laboratory.
3: What? He had a girl there?
1: Oh, but only for a very brief time. Henry was entirely blameless on this occasion. Believing that the main house was deserted, he went into it to get food and clothes for his protege. It was about 2 o'clock in the morning, remember? And while he was groping his way in the dark, who should surprise him but his father? The old man had unexpectedly come up to London from his country house.
3: Yes, yes, go on.
1: Picture Henry's dilemma. There he was with Hetty waiting for him in the laboratory. And his father, asking what he was doing, wandering round the house like a thief at such an hour of the night. Henry made some sort of an excuse and went off to bed.
3: Leaving the girl to shift for herself?
1: Precisely. Hetty thought that he'd played another trick on her, so she ran away. An hour or so later, she was fished up out of the Thames by the water police from where she'd attempted to commit suicide.
3: You can't be serious. The girl that I've been talking to?
1: The same. There's a lot more, but I won't go into details. Hetty was charged with vagrancy, sentenced to a term in prison. Came out, became a professional thief, got a further prison sentence, and eventually arrived at her present situation, which is a companion to my lighter moments.
3: And this trail of misery is the work of Henry Jekyll?
1: You'd never believe it to hear the way she lied for him, would you? Strange, submissive creatures women are.
3: Well, I can only repeat that I'm indebted to you for what you've told me. I often felt that there was something about Henry that none of us knew of. But I never suspected this.
1: Wait a minute. That's not all.
3: Surely there's no more.
1: Oh, yes, much more. You were asking Hetty about David Markham, the unfortunate young boy who fell from the window. That was Henry's doing, too.
3: What?
1: Yes. He didn't push him from the top of the tower, but it was he who led him to do the things that got him expelled. They had a quarrel up there, and Markham lost his balance. That's the explanation of the accident. I wonder no one ever suspected it.
3: But he was little more than a schoolboy then.
1: How curious. But curiously old for his age. Didn't you once make that very remark to his father?
3: How do you know these things?
1: I told you, Henry and I are twin souls.
3: When you first said that, I thought you were joking.
1: Now you begin to think there may be some truth in it. And I'm not a very pleasant specimen for a man to claim affinity with, am I?
3: At least you look what you are.
1: And Henry, with his pale, fine face and sensitive manner, looks something of a saint. Two halves of a single whole, Mr. Utterson.
3: You're talking riddles, but that's unimportant.
1: Unimportant? You never made a greater mistake in all your life. It's the most important, the most vital statement you've ever heard, if you only knew it.
3: I'm afraid I can't stay to discuss metaphysics with you now, Mr. Hyde. What you've told me has been such a shock that I'll ask you to excuse me.
1: So that you can go and break the news to Margaret and postpone the wedding once again? Or it won't be mere postponement this time, will it?
3: After what you have told me, she will marry that man only over my dead body.
1: Ah, that's precisely what she's going to do. She's going to marry him over your dead body.
3: Well, what's the matter with you? Have you suddenly gone mad? Why have you shut the door?
1: So that I can lock it. There. Now it's done.
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1: We're shut in here alone. Just you and I.
3: Let me out. What sort of madness is this?
1: I told you too much knowledge of a certain kind is dangerous, didn't I? Oh, no. You needn't go casting wild looks at the windows. The shutters are barred on the outside.
3: I demand that you open that door and let me go.
1: I've been waiting for this moment far too long. I've thought of it for years.

0: Henry Jekyll?
1: You're what?
0: Henry Jekyll! Don't look at me like that. I know you're telling yourself that insane people are subject to delusions, but I am not insane.
1: Then if you're not, stop this hideous fooling and let me out. I can see now I was a fool to believe anything you said. The whole thing is a pack of lies from beginning to end.
0: And you're willing to regard it as such and do nothing to stop your daughter's wedding?
1: I'll make inquiries, and if I find there's no truth in what you say...
0: You'll make no inquiries, my friend. Because you're never going out of this room alive.
1: I'm never going out of this room?
0: No. Since I've found the way to protect myself into the form of Edward Hyde, I've done many nameless things, but I've never yet committed murder. I wanted to. I wondered how it felt. And now I'm going to find out.
1: Stop this infernal nonsense. Open the door.
0: I decided it should be you some time ago. I never thought you'd play so neatly into my hands as you've done by coming here.
1: Let me out.
0: I wondered when the opportunity would present itself.
1: Stop following me about the room. Stop it, I say.
0: You've knocked over one of the chairs. Are you frightened? Why should a man who's lived the blameless life that you have be afraid to meet his maker?
1: Hyde, stop this. I've done nothing to you.
0: Haven't you? If you hadn't kept Margaret away from me, Edward Hyde would have ceased to exist long ago. She would have made all the difference. Look on your work, O righteous man, and see what you've called forth out of the darkness of a human soul.
1: You foul obscenity. Take my daughter's name off your lips.
0: Your daughter is mine. Mine, I tell you. She's belonged to me ever since we were children, and it's you who've kept us apart. You won't do so anymore. I'll wipe out the existence as I'd smash any other barrier that stood between us.
1: I'm not a young man, but I can still fight. If you won't let me out of this room of your own accord, by heaven, I'll lay you out and get the key that way.
0: Ah, that's better. That's better. Now we've got some hate on both sides.
1: I should say there was. From the first moment I saw you, I had an overwhelming desire to strangle you. You were the foulest, vilest, most repulsive creature I'd ever set my eyes on. The world will be a better place to be rid of you. And God willing, I shall do it.
0: You will!
1: Yes, with my bare hands. Let me get them around your filthy throat.
0: Kill me, would you? Take that. And that.
2: What are you doing? What's happening there?
0: Go away. Get back upstairs.
2: Oh, what are you doing? Let me come in.
0: All right, my dear. Come in. Come in. It might serve as a good object lesson to you.
2: What have you done? Oh, look at him.
0: Yes, take a look. That's the work of Edward Hyde. Not a man to fall foul of.
2: Oh, look at his head. Oh, you beast. You beast.
0: Shut up, you little fool. I'll choke you too. That's right. Faint. Well, perhaps it's just as well. Now, let me get out of this. First, the stick. I must destroy the stick I killed him with. Into the fire with it. Into the fire with it. That's right.

0: 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I'm Greg Bell, and earlier we had Claudia Morgan in an episode of the Inner Sanctum Mysteries. My question is about her. Can you name the 1940s radio detective series she starred in, working alongside a couple of Lesters, Les Tremaine and Les Damon? I'll name it and then wrap up when radio was right after this.
1: With his faithful valet Cato, Rick Reed, daring young publisher, matches wits with the underworld, risking his life that criminals and racketeers within the law may feel its weight by the sting of the Green Hornet.
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3: 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Well,
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3: He's the bridge we're going to cross first. And Cato, if it'll help us...

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9: 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We heard her on the Inner Sanctum Mysteries, but I mentioned she also starred on a 1940s detective series alongside a couple of Lesters, Les Tremaine and Les Damon. The answer is The Adventures of the Thin Man. 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I'm Greg Bell, and we're done this time around. 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
13: I'm Jennifer Kuiper. Former Cuban leader Raul Castro and five others are indicted by a U.S. grand jury in Florida on murder and conspiracy charges. The charges are over Cuba's shooting down of planes operated by a humanitarian group in 1996. Three Americans and a U.S. resident were killed. Face the Nation moderator, Margaret Brennan.
14: This is a grand jury indictment, and it's really a statement in many ways about intent and certainly about the frustration that the 94-year-old Raul Castro still remains very much influential, even though he no longer runs the country.
13: President Trump says the Cuban people are grateful for the indictment. He also says he's ready to renew military strikes against Iran if that country's leaders don't reach a peace deal soon.
15: We're dealing with people that are, I think, far more reasonable than the people that are really no longer with us. We're dealing with some people with talent, with good brain power, and we're pretty impressed by it. So hopefully those people will make a deal that's going to be great for everybody.
13: If you're traveling this Memorial Day weekend, Gas Buddy's Patrick DeHaan says you might see slight relief at the gas pump in some areas.
16: The drop in the price of oil related to the possibility that the U.S. and Iran could be close on negotiations, according to President Trump, though we have seen in the past a similar talk that has not yet panned out. So whether this relief is long-lasting or if negotiations are moving forward, that certainly could be a promising sign.
13: Former Atlanta Mayor Keisha Lance Bottoms has clinched the Democratic nomination in the Georgia governor's race. Lance Bottoms spoke with Major Garrett's about her big win and the push toward the general election in November.
17: What I'm thinking about right now is just how I'm going to deliver for the people across this state. So obviously the historical context of it could be significant, but when I am talking to voters across this state, their concerns are about how a leader will deliver for their communities.
13: Lieutenant Governor Burt Jones and healthcare billionaire Rick Jackson advanced to the runoff in the Republican primary for governor. An Israeli cabinet minister has sparked an international outcry over the treatment of activists from a Gaza flotilla that Israel intercepted, calling it a provocation. Reporter Linda Gradstein has more from Jerusalem.
18: Extremist National Security Advisor Itamar Ben-Gvir posted a video showing dozens of activists kneeling and bound as he waves a large Israeli flag. He also urges guards at the detention facility not to be bothered by their screams. Prime Minister Benjamin Netanyahu said Ben-Gvir's behavior was not in line with Israel's values. European governments also protested, saying they would issue an official rebuke.
13: This is CBS News.
19: It's one of the most successful law and justice programs in television history that continues to uncover the truth. 48 Hours, Saturday on CBS and streaming on Paramount.
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22: 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Kraft Heinz plans to expand Jell-O Simply in August to include vanilla and chocolate instant pudding and banana and strawberry gelatin mixes. The company pledged last year to remove artificial dyes from its products by 2027. Steve Kathan, CBS News.
13: Samsung Electronics Labor Union says it will hold off a planned strike and put a tentative wage deal with management to a vote. Last night's announcement alleviates concerns about the operation of the world's largest memory chip maker. Jennifer Kuiper, CBS News.
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2: It is the Alex Marlowe Show, and I am glad you're here, but not in the room with me because I smell like smoke, and I did not get a pulled pork or brisket out of this. We had a great cigar night here in Chicago meeting with listeners. I did an amazing event out here with the Salem affiliate, and it just fantastic stuff. Got to hang out with Dan Proft and Sean Thompson, who are a couple of the hosts out here, who are just really super smart guys. They're a funny yin and yang because Dan is very, I would say, stoic and a little more of a, I'll call him an intellectual, more of an egghead. And then Sean comes off as a real rabble-rouser, but Sean is sneaky smart. And so it really does, it really is kind of fun because of the great vibes, great to interact with the audience. And so if you ever hear one of these things where I'm showing up in person, it really is a pleasure to go see some of you. Some of you bought some books. I got to sign some books. That was really nice, but a great conversation. And thanks a lot to everyone for hosting me. And we got to celebrate right away, though it is a bittersweet celebration because the podcast space is about to get a little more crowded because Thomas Massie is leaving the Congress. What is the over-under on he starts? Let's say he starts 0.5 podcasts in the next 6 months. Guys in L.A., take bets. Who is taking the under on that for Thomas Massie? He will be in the podcast space. He will be in Podcastistan. He'll be interviewing Tucker and Fuentes in no time. Just book it. Take that to the bank. I am willing to empty my bank account on that bet right now. But it is a joyous event. I never liked him. Never liked him. Always thought Massie was a grandstander. I opened the show yesterday talking about how I was hoping he would lose. I tried to have a lot more nuance than that in my coverage at Breitbart News, but I just watched a guy transform before our eyes from this sort of quirky, oddball libertarian nerd who was so focused on his principles to being a smug, sanctimonious jerk who was living to destroy Trump and Trump's movement for the sake of online clout. That's what I saw. I think a lot of you, he started to resonate with you because he was seen as someone who was really fluent in the Constitution, someone who was maybe destined to be someone who mixes things up in Washington, someone who was a really strong track record during COVID fighting for individual liberty. And then all of a sudden, over time, he just decided he would get this glow up, which I found very off-putting. His wife died, and he was back in the dating market. He instantly married someone half his age right away, which is, again, there are circumstances where I could understand it. I don't know his personal story. I know it looks odd, but all of a sudden, he's got a beard. He's got a fantastic haircut. He doesn't have glasses anymore. And at the same time, he goes from sort of lovable, quirky guy that you might see. We all have a guy like that from high school who we kind of liked, to trying to be the coolest guy in Washington all of a sudden, and it just never worked for me. It never worked for me because it always felt like it was designed to chase clout. It was not designed to defend the Constitution, with the biggest tell being, as I opened the show yesterday, the biggest tell being his opposition for the big, beautiful bill. The big, beautiful bill. One big, beautiful bill. Why? Because it was too tough on immigration enforcement. So that was the main thing. So that was why he stood up to the BBB. The one thing Trump wanted during his transition, during the end of the campaign, he said flat out, and I got to tell you, he had to get me on board with this. I was kind of thinking maybe we should do a couple of bills, knock out the easy stuff quick, maybe have a little more time to debate some of the more challenging stuff. I didn't know for sure what was the best move, but Trump knew right out of the gate, for sure, we're doing one big bill. And Massie says, no, I'm not going to go for that because I know best. Not all the voters who democratically elected President Trump. So obnoxious, so annoying, and it's just been a matter of time before his voters were going to see through that he was not a guy of deep principle. He was a guy who wanted to chase clout, he was a guy who wanted to put himself above the future of the republic, to the point where he was teaming more with the new Never Trumpers, the people who think that Trump is wrong on everything because of Israel. And because Trump doesn't agrees with Israel on seeing Iran as a threat. That's really what it comes down to. Trump never does the bidding of Israel, but he agrees with Israel that Iran is a major threat and is an existential threat. So because Trump agrees with Israel on that, Massie drags him online constantly, and he cozies up to the rest of Podcastistan, the people who have a lot of popularity with clicks and downloads, and let's be honest, foreign bots as well. and using those people to try to boost your numbers on X the Everything app. Very strong day for people who believe X the Everything app is not real life. Twitter is not real life. This is a debate that I have constantly, and I don't know what side I'm on. There are some days where I do feel like your online persona is actually more important. It's more you. It's more realistic than your natural, tactile, physical self. Sometimes I feel like a lot more people feel like the real world does exist in the virtual space, and you're cosplaying, you're LARPing, you're pretending when you're out in nature or you're having dinner with family or you're exercising or things like that. That's the performance, and the real stuff is what happens online. And now, a very strong case to be made that actually real life is real life because the voters were able to see through what not as much of the internet could see through with Massey, and I love to see it. So him buying to be an influencer, let him go be an influencer. That's fine. We'll have to put up with a bunch of his podcasts. But overall, a huge victory for President Trump, who just continues to rack up wins. If you think about Indiana, that's a major one, where Trump, all these Republicans going against Trump's redistricting plan, and most of them are out of jobs now or about to be out of jobs. And trust me, the rest of them will all go down. We saw Cassidy, who in Louisiana go down third in primary vote. Brad Raffensperger, who really is one of the bad guys of this, a lot of my research in the past. He's been really bad. He appears in several of my books, including Breaking the News, my first book where I do a deep dive on the 2020 election. Really bad guy out of Georgia. He went down in his primary, a guy who stopped a lot of what Trump wants to do. So crossing Trump is still not a good move. Trump has a lot of earned trust amongst real conservative Republican voters. Big thing. Big thing to note. South Carolina is going to redistrict and get Republicans one more seat. The James Clyburn seat is going to go away. It's going to go become a Republican seat. All this is good. We need to continue to rack up the score so we don't have literal Nazis like Graham Platner running the country, which is what the Democrat side is. Noteworthy that Massey largely defended online by actual Democrats. This is Ro Khanna, who is an extremely irritating Democrat who never cared about Epstein at all until 5 minutes ago when he realized it could hurt Trump. Let's play cut 17, please, gentlemen.
3: My good friend Thomas Massey lost tonight. I'm angered by the smears on his character. He lost because he had the guts to take on the Epstein class. He lost because he had the guts to stand up against the war in Iran. He worked with me to pass the most consequential and popular piece of bipartisan legislation in recent history in the Epstein Transparency Act. Many young voters under 50 voted for him. He was winning them by over 30 points. And today I say you may not have a home in the Trump coalition, but there is a new generation of populist Democrats, and we welcome you.
2: So they invite him to the Democrat Party. Fine. Good. Good. Go be a Democrat. Fine. Then we'll get clarity. The never Trump crowd that lives online is just, we talk about them way more than they deserve. And just the fact that the guy who is sniveling sad about Massey is a Democrat, it's very noteworthy because Democrats vote wrong. They do all the time. Even the ones we like. We don't like Ro Khanna because he is one of the Epstein performance artists. He's one of the biggest Epstein performance artists imaginable. We come back from the break, what I'm going to get into with Massey. I'm going to prove to you with examples of the smugness and sanctimoniousness of which he just completely pivoted his persona to being a iconoclastic guy who a lot of people rooted for, I think, because they thought that he had an identity that they liked. Completely pivoting his identity to something different. This is a lesson to you in the authentic age. The new Thomas Massey is inauthentic. He's a clout chaser. It is something that is slicker. The older Thomas Massey was more likable, but he broke into a spontaneous rant against the Jews on Fox News. That was really interesting. He continued to mock Jews during his concession speech, the least classy thing imaginable. All of these things are why people like the Democrats that are increasingly going anti-Semitic, remember, they're embracing an actual Nazi, endorsed by the Obama podcast bros, endorsed by Elizabeth Warren, endorsed by Bernie Sanders. They all are forgiving the literal Nazi who also makes self-love in porta-potty bathrooms because he's turned on by the blue liquid in there. That's Graham Platner. That's where the Democrats are at, and they're ready. They're ready to get Thomas Massey on board. But I don't think he's going to do it. I don't think he's going to run for president because I think he's going to go to the podcast community. I think he's going to end up there. But anyway, I think that's great stuff, and I'm happy about it. And I got more when we come back. But I got to tell you about Incognito. This is something I'm doing to get my data offline. It's why I get so many spam calls. It is making me vulnerable to all sorts of different attacks. Your personal information is valuable, far more accessible than you realize, and every time you shop online, your data is being harvested, it's being collected, and then gets packaged, sold to data brokers. 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

0: Yeah, I was looking back at some of our reporting on Rokana. The Democrat is embracing Thomas Massie. He wants to tear down ICE, defund it, limit funding for it. He wants the billionaire wealth tax out in California because we're not taxed enough. Those of us who live out here need to come up with more ways to tax us. And even though he's in the Congress for 10 years, he just started talking about the Epstein files over the last few months. And now he's talking about Trump with it. And he's Thomas Massie's bestie friend. Okay, these are the clips I wanted to play for you regarding Massie. I think are very essential to hear, and I'm fired up to play these ones for you. First of all, this is him on Fox yesterday, and notice where Massie takes this conversation. This one is cut. What is this? This is 16.
1: Miriam Adelson has spent so much money on my election, they're going to have to scale down that ballroom that she was paying for. And she was born in Israel. The Republican Jewish Coalition and the American Israel Public Affairs Committee have spent millions of dollars in this race on a guy that's never showed up for a single debate. They think they can buy Kentuckians. They think they can buy this seat because they tried to buy my vote and I wouldn't sell it. And they're finding out it's real expensive. And what they're going to find out is they can't afford to buy this seat in Kentucky.
0: Okay. Well, they did. I guess, whatever, if that's what it was. But so did Trump. Trump got it, too. But anyway, here's the point. The question there had nothing to do with Israel or who's buying what seat or whatever. It had nothing to do with the Adelsons. It was mostly just about the race, and then that's where Massie immediately took it. He immediately took it to the place where he's trying to smear a Jewish donor, even though the race was flooded with money from all different sides all over the world. And Massie's donor list is not completely clean. There's all sorts of people with all sorts of nefarious reasons that are a lot less pure of heart than Miriam Adelson that are donating to his campaign as well. So he's definitely not in a glass house on this, but just know that there was no context there for him to bring up Jewish people, and so he just goes on the air and he just does that. And if this is new to him, that there's money in politics and that people who see a guy who walks around constantly complaining about Israel and Jews, and you're someone who cares about the Jews, newsflash for eventually former Congressman Massie, you're going to get money funneled into your campaign for that reason. So you walk around smearing the Jews, there's going to be a lot of Jews who are going to donate against your campaign. And you're not a victim of that. That's how democracy works. That's what democracy looks like. All right, this is from his concession speech. Cut 7, please.
2: I would have come out sooner, but I had to call my opponent and concede, and it took a while to find Ed Gallrein in Tel Aviv.
0: Okay, pause. So you see his face. Pause. So you see his face there, and he's got a good haircut. He's got a good beard. He's got a sharp suit now. He doesn't have the mop of hair. He doesn't have the big glasses, and he doesn't have the sort of red bulbous face anymore. Because he's got the look crafted, and all of a sudden, those jokes start looking really smug, don't they? That we're not going to come out and be classy. We're not going to say, look, I stood for what I stood for. President Trump rejected it. A lot of people with other interests that are not my priorities rejected it. They got involved in the race, and ultimately, the people of Kentucky voted against me, and you know what? I'm going to live to fight another day. This won't be the last you hear from me, and I wish my opponent the best. None of that. None of that. It's all, we're going to mock Jews, we're going to mock Israel, we're going to mock Trump. It's just so smug, so sanctimonious. I have a very low threshold for sanctimoniousness. I really do. So that's what's important to note, is that that's what's going on here. And this is what democracy looks like. I have a funny clip, because Michelle Obama now is talking about democracy. And I just love when the talking points get passed down just to check in how things are going. This is her on something called the Talk Easy podcast. Let's play cut 21.
3: As a citizen, when Donald Trump wins in 2016 and 2024, how did your thinking about the country you live in change? Did it change by the passage of time?
4: I mean, I was deeply, deeply disappointed. But my husband is such a good person to have for context and clarity. And he's right. That outcome had as much to do with people's pain and confusion about where they are in their lives. You know, we haven't completed the assignment of actualizing this democracy. Mm. It works. And then a lot of times, and for a lot of people, it doesn't.
0: We haven't completed the assignment of actualizing this democracy. Is that an all-timer or what? Sometimes democracy works, sometimes it doesn't. So now she doesn't love democracy? One thing that is just such a delight from all this, though, remember that she's on the fat shot, or they're called the skinny shot now. Remember, she was in charge of our kids' school lunch program, and we had nonstop dialogue about how great her arms are. And now she's on the fat shot, the skinny shot. She always looks so depressed, but then again, if I was married to Barack Obama, probably be depressed, too. Do we got to get out of here, Sean? Am I out of time for this segment? I got to internalize the clock here. Yes, I've got 5 seconds left to tell you that when we come back, we have so much more to get into on The Marlo Show, and I hope you stick with me. Be right back.
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0: feel solid today. Trump's on a generational run right now. Indiana Republican Party has been completely demolished, all thanks to their opposition to redistricting in favor of Republicans. We got the Virginia map, which of course got overturned by the Supreme Court. John Cornyn's likely going to be out now that Trump's got his endorsement behind Ken Paxton, who I will have on the show, either live show or the podcast, next couple days, working it out with his scheduler now. Bill Cassidy's out, and then now we've got Thomas Massie gone. Just a really big run for President Trump, and it's just a friendly reminder that Trump is MAGA. That's how I started my remarks yesterday. Here, shout out AM 560 The Answer in Chicago, hosting me today, and having a nice time, a very nice time. And one of the reasons why I think the Democrats are struggling so much is because I think they officially now have too much range. They're too rangy. The party's got too much. They don't stand for anything. It's too much range. First of all, you've got Graham Plattner. I can't help but think that maybe I'm Graham Plattner's type. Can I tell you why? I've got three different types of blue on today. I got blue jacket, I got blue tie, I got blue shirt, all different shades of blue. And you know, whenever Plattner smells blue in the porta body, he must do self-pleasure right away. He is no discipline. Obviously, guy's no discipline because he can't stop posting horrible stuff on Reddit and he can't stop getting Nazi tattoos. I guess maybe he could stop. He stopped at one. But one's a lot. In the realm of Nazi tattoos, one definitely constitutes as a lot. Some more remarks, by the way, surfaced via Fox News about him talking about a far-left Democrat candidate, Graham Plattner, the way Fox phrases it up, made fun of a Purple Heart recipient, Private First Class Ted Daniels, after he took incoming fire from the Taliban, saying the dumb mother effer didn't deserve to live. So, remarkably classy guy from Plattner. Plattner sent out his campaign manager to try to defend him rubbing one out in the bathroom in the porta potty because he was turned on by the blue. He went to MS Now, of course. I'm pre-laughing. Let's play Cup 15, guys.
1: And he's got some issues in his past that have been ugly. How is he going to be able to deal with that in a general election against Susan Collins, who has proven to be a survivor?
2: I think that people are really hungry for candidates who aren't politicians, who are real people, working class people, who understand the realities that the average American is facing right now. And they understand that when real people run for office, that embodies the good parts of it. It also embodies realities of people who've lived real lives.
0: The reality of being super horned up and the only private place is a loaded stall at a porta potty. He's not a real person. This guy's completely, he's a total one-off. He's a trust fund guy who cosplays as a working class guy, the oyster farmer with a Nazi tattoo and hugely odd sexual predilections, who doesn't believe all women, by the way. So that's a lot of range. And just credit to this guy for going out there with a straight face and trying to defend this. I don't want to get too giggly, though. It's almost too funny. I don't like the giggly podcast. You guys all have one in your feed where the hosts start giggling before they've even made a point. Just the nature of them turning on the mics, they start laughing. It's not a great look. And so I apologize. I apologize to the audience for that. But I'm saying some funny stuff. So there's Plattner on that side. Now, I want to introduce you to James Tallarico. We got President Trump's endorsement of Ken Paxton, which I got to break live on the show yesterday. It was super fun. Love Ken Paxton. And he'll be going up, assuming he beats John Cornyn in the primary, which I assume he will. James Tallarico is the AstroTurf Democrat candidate who's a guy who uses his Christianity. He takes the Lord's name in vain. He uses his Christianity to try to justify deeply anti-Bible principles. And he apparently has a girlfriend, but let's see if you guys believe him. Let's play cut two, please.
3: The biggest question, not even close, the most popular question that we got asked is, are you single? Are you single? So you have a girlfriend.
4: I do.
3: Of many years.
4: I do. And she is my rock. She is my best friend. I don't know if I could have gotten through the last 6 months of this crazy race if she hadn't been by my side. So yeah, thanks for asking about her as well.
3: Do you want kids one day? What can you share with us about that?
4: Well, now you sound like my mom asking when I'm going to give her another grandbaby. I definitely do. I definitely do want to have kids one day. Yeah. You know, it's kind of hard in the middle of this campaign to think, you know, the next week ahead. Certainly hard to think that far in advance, but it's definitely something that I want to do one day.
0: That's the Jamie Kern Lima podcast, who's a popular author with some people, apparently. I don't know what to say. That's the cringe factor of that is just through the absolute ceiling. Do any of you believe a word that he's saying? There was someone who got in the Breitbart comments when we pointed out that video saying that, quote, "I have a girlfriend, but you wouldn't have heard of her. She goes to a different school." It's sort of, he won't give the name, won't talk about anything about their relationship other than that she's his rock. And he apparently wants to be a U.S. senator and just to have a completely anonymous girlfriend who has no name and never shows up in photos. And his girlfriend of several years, even though we're just hearing about her just now, all of it strikes me as very odd and performative. That's just me. That's my take on it. And I'll note this also because when I'm talking about range in the Democrat Party, there's another Democrat. My favorite Democrat is coming back to the fore, and that is Hunter Biden. The only interesting Democrat, the only interesting Biden. And he is now out there. He has put out a tweet. He's back on Twitter. I think he tweeted in the past. I think this is him. He says, "I'm Hunter Biden, and you've never actually heard from me." And this is to tease. He's doing the Candace Owens podcast, so one of the top anti-Jewish podcasts. The podcast dedicated to destroying Charlie Kirk's family and Charlie Kirk's legacy of Turning Point USA, trying to destroy his organization that he built and make life miserable for his family. That's the main point of that show. And so Hunter will be on that show, and no doubt they will be talking about all sorts of exciting things, and we'll provide highlights for you on the show. I can't wait. It's going to be great content. Hunter actually is always interesting, very smart person, I believe, and obviously deeply troubled. But the issue is not that we've never heard from him. You might recall that we have an entire laptop of all of Hunter's thoughts, all of his ideas, all of his predilections, all documented. In fact, we've heard from Hunter quite a bit. So it's not that we haven't heard from him. It's that we think that his family was running a very corrupt grift machine, and Hunter himself was doing all sorts of probably illegal international business deals, some of which he definitely still has a stake in to this day. So that's the main thing we'd like to know about from Hunter, but I got a feeling that's not going to be the subject of the conversation. But also a lot of people getting in the comments on that tweet pointing out that that you've never heard from me, Hunter says, but Hunter's daughter has maybe never heard from him. So recall that he has a daughter that he's completely abandoned, won't even pay the child support, try to get out of it at every turn. So a scumbag, but an interesting scumbag, and I can't wait for that interview. Okay, adding to the range, let's hear from Hakeem Jeffries, who is the leader of the Democrat Party in the Congress at this time. He will not tone down the violent rhetoric. Cut 18, please.
5: I guess part of how we as House Democrats view this moment, either MAGA extremists are going to break the country or we're going to break them. And our goal is to break them. We will defeat them. We have to beat them electorally, and then we have to break their spirit. Because of the extremism that's being unleashed on the American people, that's completely and totally unacceptable.
0: So, I've been having fun in the show to this point, but let's take this on seriously. We have to defeat them electorally, and then we have to break their spirits. Do any of you feel comfortable with this, or shall I say, do any of you feel uncomfortable with this as Americans? Is that really the objective? It's not to win people over to our side. It's not to have the most convincing arguments. It's not to prove to the American people that we're the most competent, we're the best at governance. No, it's to defeat the opponent and then to break their spirit. These are Americans who are paying your tax base. These are Americans who you meet at the carpool line at school, and you meet at church, and you meet at youth sports, and you run into a ball games. And we're not just going to beat them, we're going to break their spirit. And then we're going to have them go back to work and then send, you know, 37% of their money to me so I can spend it as the leader of the Congress. I don't find it. That's not a particularly American sentiment. It's just not. And even though that there is a threshold, I guess, where people are truly dishonest, truly evil, pro-violent, I get it. But how much of the MAGA movement actually is that? 8 people? 20 people? Maybe a couple hundred people. Not a lot of people. So I just find that that's the leader of the Democrat Party, and they don't view that as a problem. There's not going to be anyone on the left who's going to put their hand up today and say, "Hey, man, we got to tone that down, and it's not really working for us also." This is exactly why Donald Trump won last time, is because these exact things, these comments. That plus transgender for everyone. So they don't make any adjustments. They don't back off any of their bad ideas. They're starting to back off climate change right now, which has been fun to watch, but they really don't back off any of their worst ideas. I got more. Here's Pramila Jayapal. We grabbed this one at Breitbart. We caught this one. This is really fascinating. Cut 19.
6: Jailing over 70,000 people every single night in immigrant incarceration facilities. Regardless of immigration status, U.S. citizens, legal permanent residents, people with valid visas, every single night, 70,000 people. There was recently a study put out by the Cato Institute that said that the Trump administration has cracked down on legal immigration twice as much as on undocumented immigration. So let's be clear that this is an attempt to rid us of all immigrants, regardless of immigration status. Immigration is, in many ways, in my view, a testing ground. If you can get away with this for immigrants, then you can extend it to all people.
0: J.D. Vance had a great line, I think it was yesterday or just the day before, where he said that we value wage growth more than immigration. And that's it. We're not anti-immigrant. And it's such a lie. It's a nefarious lie that Pramila Jayapal is suggesting that people who are in the MAGA movement who want no illegal immigration and who want Americans put first is that now we're all of a sudden anti-immigrant. And I do think that actually creates bigger anti-immigrant sentiment. This is at the Muslim Public Affairs Council, and she intends to chair the Judiciary Immigration Subcommittee if the Democrats win in November. Why one of my constant refrains on the show is that the stakes are very, very, very high, that we stay engaged. And that's why we need to do away with the Thomas Masseys of the world, the people who are trying to take away from the Republican agenda, and from the Cassidys of the world who are trying to take away from the MAGA agenda from the right, or at least loosely part of the right. It's a real distraction. We're talking about someone who will go out and flat out say that we are going to demoralize the spirits of our political opponents, Hakeem Jeffries, and now saying that Trump is now deporting legal immigrants, which he's not. He was going to extend deportation to all people. It's completely false. All we want is no more law breaking, period. We're law and order people. We want a border. And we want Americans prioritized over illegal aliens. We want to see Americans have wage growth, especially when inflation continues. We have too much inflation right now. A lot of this is Iran war related. One of the best ways to deal with that is to make sure Americans' wages are going up, and you don't do that by importing a bunch of Democrat voters. That's the honest truth, but she doesn't want to give us credit for any of those thoughts. When it's insecure, you guys know what I'd like to do. I like to get myself some precious metals. And if you're watching what's happening in Iran right now, you already know that this isn't another headline. This is a potential turning point. Because when you have conflicts that break out in the Middle East, oil moves first and everything follows. 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It's my number one. 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Now I'm checking oil first. 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

Thank you to Greg Evan, Sean McConnell, Roger Wicker Jr., Rick Locke, Garrett Shawley, Matt Zibel, Junior Producer Ricky, Misty Callahan, John Cassio, Daniel West, and then also we got some folks here at AM 560 The Answer. Eric is helping out. Josh is helping out. A lot of cool people, and I've been treated very nicely here in the Chicago area, so thank you. I got to tell you, the number one comment I got yesterday, pressing the flash with the listeners, was we need more hours, we need more hours. And I said, I've been passively aggressively saying that on the show. And they say it's time to get really aggressive. I got a lot more stuff today, but you know what? There's always tomorrow's show. There's always the Marlo podcast feed as well. Other stuff I got to touch on, Barney Franks died, passed away, the Democrat congressman, a trailblazer in gay rights as well as a openly gay congressman. But for us at Breitbart, he will

0: mostly sort of kid-friendly stuff. And whenever I hear Dancing Queen, I hear Banking Queen. I think of Barney Frank. And so that will be his legacy, and we can all thank Rush Limbaugh for that. But in all seriousness, God rest his soul, and I hope he finds eternal peace. Next up, I want to mention, for all of you, we got some good news. I may have jumped the gun on this a little bit last week. I suggested that President Trump was going to indict Raul Castro, and I reported on the show as if it was a fact. I was told it was happening, and it didn't happen right away, and I was kind of thinking, did I mislead the audience? Do I need to do a correction? Could this be one where I have to go to Dennis's chastisement facilities that he built at the Glendale Studios? And I don't have to, because it's happening right now. So he is going to be indicted, Raul Castro, if he hasn't already. This is, in general, is a good thing. The foreign intervention right now, at this point in the election cycle, is very risky politically. But overall, this is something that Cuba is in our hemisphere, and they are constantly threatening to America, and we have a major base there, and Cuba partners a lot with Russia. They partner a lot with China. It is a critical military base you got in Cuba, and it's just not something that we can trifle with. And when you have a guy who has oppressed his own people, who has attacked Americans over the years, and is part of a truly evil communist dictatorial regime that is literally in our backyard, or I guess in a pond next to our yard, if you want to be more literal about it. This seems like a positive development for me, and I congratulate the president on that move, and let's see how it plays out. So I like him going around the world and taking out some of the bad guys and putting them on notice, because I think this is, it's just good parenting. Trump's got a million kids, but you can't have people, particularly in our hemisphere, running around, getting in all sorts of trouble, and then have no consequences for them, because that will tell them they can continue to behave in the way that they behave. So taking out Maduro, taking out Castro, these are very good things to do. And taking out the Ayatollahs as well is a good thing in general. All right, we'll do a semi-palate cleanser to wrap things up. We all know that Stephen Colbert's show is circling the drain. They're kicking him off the air, and he's had some very amusing, I would say, ways that he's trying to conduct the last few days of his broadcast. He brought Daily Show former host or current, I don't know, whatever Jon Stewart's up to, popular left-wing comedian, was on the Colbert Show. I think Stewart kind of gave Colbert his start on the Daily Show, and I thought this clip was beyond belief. Cut 14, please.
1: The day, oh people, close your eyes and dream, the day that the electorate in this great nation we call home repudiates this putrid administration, the day that that happens, my brother, there will be, and I mean this, the day that that happens, there will be a joyful noise from the bowels of this great country that will make Hungary's repudiation of Orban look like an Amish Sabbath.
0: So this is all rehearsed, and what's interesting to me about this is just horrendous writing. It's not funny at all, obviously, but it's the repudiating the putrid administration. I mean, there's nothing more on the nose than that. And then there's going to be a joyful noise from the bowels of this great country, like passing gas, like a toot, as Dennis Prager would say it. Like, that's like we're gonna fart when this happens, when we repudiate Trump. Like, what? Who wrote this for him? And he goes out there, and this is how Colbert is routing out his show. Look, it's an encouraging day. It's a happy day to be MAGA. This is what the left is reduced to, just all sorts of rage. They can't even write jokes anymore. And then you've got Thomas Massie, the grandstander. The public saw through him, and now he's out. Good stuff. I hope we have a lot more days like this. Shout out AM560 The Answer. Thanks, everyone, for listening and watching. Go in peace to love and serve the Lord.
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10: I'm Jennifer Kuiper. Elon Musk announces plans for one of the biggest sales of stock to the public ever for his space company that is currently losing billions of dollars a year. More from CBS's Jolene Kent.
11: The filing was so interesting. It stated, "We do not want humans to have the same fate as dinosaurs." And certainly Elon Musk trying to make this a reality for him and his company. But he exerts a lot of control over the business and ownership of the business, and that's why he could become the world's first trillionaire in this public offering.
10: A record 45 million Americans are preparing to travel over the holiday weekend, but there have already been some problems. A pair of fires in Philadelphia disrupted train service along America's busiest rail corridor, and as CBS's Chris Van Cleve reports...
12: On the eve of the busy Memorial Day travel weekend, two dramatic incidents are creating headaches for people at the airport and on the rails. At New York's LaGuardia Airport, an unusual sight causing lengthy delays.
13: Tower, car 90 at this time, running 422 is closed.
14: Car 90, roger, 422 is closed.
12: Closed due to a sinkhole that opened near a runway. Airport authorities discovering it during a daily inspection.
10: The 94-year-old former leader of Cuba, Raul Castro, and five others have been indicted by a U.S. grand jury in Florida in connection with the deadly shooting down of planes operated by a humanitarian group in 1996. Three Americans and a U.S. resident were killed. Face the Nation moderator Margaret Brennan reports.
15: Back in 1996, there weren't charges brought by the Clinton administration. There was action taken, but there is in here also some reference to the fact that this was an ongoing operation by this humanitarian aid group. And frankly, it has been documented that they were warned of the potential risk.
10: Severe weather will impact millions of Americans along the East Coast as we head into the holiday weekend. CBS News meteorologist Rob Marciano has more.
16: That cold front that triggering those thunderstorms, and it will trigger some cold air. We'll see temperatures plummet by a good 30 degrees over the next 24 hours, and then heading into the holiday weekend, it does look to be much, much chillier, and heavy rain across parts of the southeastern third of the country. But this gets up into the northeast, and that's through the Memorial Day weekend.
10: Several people in California have been arrested in a series of residential burglaries in Ventura County, West Los Angeles, Burbank, and other locations that involved high-tech theft tactics. Los Angeles